0: for someone else. What do you think, Beth? You're kind of savvy politically.
1: Well, I don't know. It must work because everybody does it.
0: Yeah.
1: Linda's nodding her head. You know, I find it reprehensible. It's like, you know, don't point your finger at the other person. Say what you're going to do. Why should we care about you? That's always been my big pet peeve about politics.
0: Yeah, or at least say, he's against this and I'm for it, or something that gives you some idea why he would be different. Yeah, mm-hmm. Linda?
2: Well, sadly, it does work because, you know, when there are two ways that people campaign. And I 100% agree. If all you're going to do is trash the other person and not tell me what you're going to do, I have a problem. However, it works because on TV, on radio, in your mailbox, in your spam phone, blah, blah, blah, you've literally got a nanosecond to capture somebody's attention. And so how do you capture somebody's attention with something incredibly negative? So, you know, they'll have the worst picture imaginable of your opponent looking like the devil incarnate in as big a giant a frame as you can get it. Or, you know, Joe Smith is stealing your money, you know, something that grabs your attention. Because sadly, what does not grab your attention is, you know, I'm going to lower your egg prices. Or, you know, it's just, I think it's important, but it's not fast. So then how do candidates, the sad fact is, okay, that's going to grab my attention really quickly and distrust the other dude. Now you got to get me to pull the lever for you. That's not going to do it. So somehow candidates have to capture your attention long enough to do the second half. And we people, hey, audience, we're the problem here. If you're not going to go read, if you're not going to investigate, if you're not going to go to candidate town halls, you know,
0: David?
3: Well, one's an incumbent and the other's not. So the incumbent has to run on their record, what they've done, what they've accomplished, how they've comported themselves in office. And it's the challenger's job to a certain degree to call that into question and say that I could do better. They're going to do that definitely against Trump. The Democrats finally are going to be attacking him as much as they're saying, here's the things that we want to pay attention to. Mm-hmm. Because that's the way the Republicans have dealt in the past. They're not running on the fantastic accomplishments of the Republican Congress in the last 2 years. They can't because they've done nothing. Mm-hmm. You attack them, say you've done nothing. I mean, it doesn't have to be a hateful kind of thing, but it's sort of a reading into the record of you took this money as bribes, you took this, mm-hmm. you know. Yeah. I mean, I'm not saying this about Mike Thompson, but I'm saying about other people. You know, this is, have you really helped out the people that have supported you? Mm-hmm. So I think that part of it is legitimate.
0: Yeah, Beth.
1: I'd be very curious about if Eric Jones's campaign is different in the new parts of this gerrymandered new area that he has, you know, in Sonoma and Napa and Petaluma and Lake County. He has to knock Mike Thompson off his pedestal, as, you know, others have said. And he has perhaps more of a chance, like out in Yolo County or out in other parts of the district, where both Mike Thompson and Eric Jones are unknown. So I don't know the answer to that, but I'm quite curious about it.
2: Is Yolo County part of the new district?
1: Some of Yolo County is, you know, it's
2: crazy.
1: Solano County, it's a wacky district.
0: So
2: wow.
0: What we're voting.
3: I also think. Oh, go ahead.
0: Are we voting for who the two top candidates will be? Is that no? What are we're voting.
1: That we've already done. That was the primary. Now we're voting who goes to Congress, Mr. Smith or Mr. Jones?
2: Okay. And they're both Democrats.
0: And they're both Democrats. Okay.
2: Right. Right.
0: And so
3: it's also. Oh,
0: go ahead, David.
3: I'm sorry. But it's also paying attention to the mood of the Democratic Party right now, which wants aggressive, younger candidates. people are fed up. And so there's a hankering for that. And I think that's definitely going to play out in the 2028 presidential election.
0: Uh-huh.
3: But, you know, enough of the status quo, enough of being, you know, Mr. Yeah. Nice Guy and saying, oh, we're looking out for you, blah, blah, blah. No, yeah. Go at them. We want some more of an aggressive nature from the Democrats.
0: Blood in the ring. Yeah. Go ahead, Linda.
2: Yeah, really quickly. Thanks for reminding me of that. I mean, the mood in these are now two Democrats, and the mood in the Democratic Party is, you know, people are too old.
0: Yeah.
2: They've been in there too long. And what Erik Jones is trying to do is paint, you know, right. And, you know, it's an argument. Mike Thompson is older. He's been there a long time. And so he's feeding into that. Now, Mike Thompson could combat that by saying, yeah, I'm older. I've been there a long time. I'm experienced. And this is what I have accomplished. I have accomplished the following for Sonoma County, and I will do this for Yolo and blah, blah, blah, blah, blah. I don't know if he's doing that, but, you know, there are examples of older, experienced candidates out there that are doing well by saying, yeah, I'm older because, and I've been there a long time, yeah. And I'm really good. And that's why I've been there a long time.
3: Bernie
2: and there's
3: Sanders.
2: Some, yeah. Bernie Sanders is a great example.
0: Yeah.
2: Right?
0: Sean,
2: great example.
0: Go ahead.
4: Well, I just think it's interesting because I've noticed the Erik Jones ad campaign is very much like a Republican, not a Democrat.
0: Uh-huh.
4: And I feel like he has a lot of money and he's going after a very different audience. And it's just, it's very bizarre to me because I think all of us have said, we don't know what Erik Jones stands for at all.
0: Yeah.
4: So like, why would you?
2: Beth does. Beth does.
0: Beth does. But you know, okay. But you're right. I mean, I think after the election, people were saying, which just shocked me, that this ad campaign that picked up a little news clip from a million years ago when Kamala Harris was the attorney general, where she said that prisoners, you know, like jailed prisoners should be allowed to change their sex or something. And you go, how important is this to the normal person? You know, they always say the normal person wants to know about what the price of eggs will be. But that was deemed incredibly effective, which is just hideous to me that that's the case. I mean, I don't know that what I feel about prisoners having changing their sex, but it's so little a part of how we move forward in life. But it shows that people say, no, people don't want any of that. They just really want to know the cost of living and stuff. It's not true. They love that kind of stuff. Mm-hmm. Yeah,
3: well,
0: tell us
3: a little.
0: Go ahead.
3: It's a basic lizard brain response
0: yes.
3: to the world.
0: That's it.
3: Things
0: it's that lizard make you, brain. That's right.
3: Things that make you afraid, fearful, or, you know, feeling like you are being, your tribe is being attacked are very, very powerful, much more powerful than appealing to people's altruistic and better natures. It's off the scale in terms of how much more powerful it is.
0: Jeez.
3: And that's how that's how Fox News has survived for so long.
0: Yeah.
3: It's why Trump got into office. It's why they're able to get away with a lot of the stuff they're doing is because they keep hammering that point home.
0: Yeah.
3: And it brings out the worst in everybody. But it's very effective.
0: But you're saying, and it's true, that the lizard brain often is what votes. Yeah.
3: Voters. Especially for low attention voters, you know, who are not really paying much attention to what's going on, low information voters, they just kind of get this, you know, hear this voice in the back of their head saying, be afraid. This guy, you know.
0: Yeah.
3: And it registers.
0: Yeah.
3: Rather than digging into, you know, what the policies are. A lot of people just don't have the time or the inclination to do that.
0: Very seldomly in a radio show do we have a question that can be answered in real time. Here's Sean saying we don't know anything about this guy, but Beth on our panel has met this guy a couple times. Tell us your impression of him.
1: Woohoo! You know, I actually quite like him. I think he came from very, very humble beginnings and had a father with severe health issues, and his family couldn't really afford it. And so that got him interested in healthcare, and he navigated the system

0: of the ERs, out of the hospitals to the extent possible, so that then you can have a healthcare system for all that makes sense. So that's a place that he has a ton of expertise. I think that he has this really interesting dichotomy of a very strong business sense with a very strong social progressive sense that I quite like. I mean, I think we have to solve the economic diversification in our counties and in this area.
1: Let's let people contemplate all the wise things you just said, and we'll be back and keep talking with you. Thanks for joining us. Don't go anywhere. You never know what's going to come out of our mouths and heads and hearts and all that stuff. We'll be right back with you. 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
1: And now back to Cynthia Tarr, Cliff Hugo, and Eileen Brigham.

0: Oh my God, the Young Rascals. Do a little bit of a Young Rascals feature today, which is, I just love those guys, and that was like, to me, that was their first big hit, Good Lovin', and.
1: Should we try to assess whether you and David were at the same Young Rascals concert at some point?
0: I never saw him live. I wish I would have.
2: I doubt it.
3: Yeah, I doubt it too. That's not David's thing.
0: Oh, they were so great. Oh my God. Anyway, so it's just featuring a few Young Rascals things today.
1: Yeah. David, could you tell us what station we're listening to?
2: Well, and this is very appropriate for our conversation we've just been having. Are you whelmed, worn out, wasted, and woe-bedraggled? Well, walk away from those wobbly, wankly, wallet-draggled, windsuckery wankers who are working to wreck this world. You're welcome to walk the walk with a bunch of windy, wacky, weirdo, semi-woke wobblies. Wahoo, whoopee! KSVY 91.3 FM, Sonoma, in the Valley of the Moon.
1: Oh, my God.
2: Nah.
1: That is
2: pushing some air for wonderful YOU.
1: Oh, wow. YOU, wow. Just because it works just phonetically. Oh my, that is the genius of
0: you can't
1: David
0: teach
1: Barker.
0: That. No, can't that's not
1: can't
0: teachable.
1: Do it. Can't do it.
3: No, you can't. I mean, you know,
2: you can only
3: the
2: contain
3: art,
2: it.
3: The art, you know, he makes this an art form. Let's just face it.
1: You can only try to contain it, but it won't work.
2: He's the illiterate alliterator.
1: So, going back to our discussion for a second, where are the polls right now? Are they neck and neck? Oh, we're talking about Mike Thompson and Eric Jones. We don't know.
4: I haven't seen any polls. It's pretty clear to me that the Press Democrat is very in the Mike Thompson camp. So even when they have articles, they you know, you can just read between the lines that's their preference. So I haven't seen anything. I have no idea. Does anybody else?
3: I'm Googling right now. No.
1: But, you know, you would think that, you know, Mike Thompson would step up and, you know, because they say the only thing he ever did was name something or whatever. You know, you would think that he would do an ad and respond to that unless he's way ahead and then they don't do that.
4: I mean, I think he's done, you know, one of the things after the fires, I mean, he got the insurance payouts to be non-taxable that he championed and really pushed hard for. So I don't dislike Mike Thompson, but I'm with the camp that we need some fresh young blood.
1: Mm-hmm. What about you, Sean?
5: It's a tricky one because with the Grange, Mike Thompson has helped us out a little bit and he's done some things for the community. I've been to a few of his town halls. And he seems like he knows what he's talking about. He has, I believe, people's interest at heart and not his own, which I believe is the biggest issue right now. Mm-hmm. Like, it's such an interesting thing with what's happening, you know, from our elections and the Supreme Court ruling today. You know, it's very scary to see the direction in which our country is going. And so I do believe we need some new blood, but it's a tricky thing when you look at how people want to play the game and they can play it fair, or I believe that they can play it dirty. Mm-hmm. And I would stand up myself and say, this is my platform. This is what I want to do. This mm-hmm. is why I want your vote mm-hmm. versus attacking somebody who's obviously been in office, who's dedicated their life to this, you know, versus I've made a lot of money, now I want to switch careers, mm-hmm. and what's that purpose? Because there's a lot of questions I have. But it's also really tricky because we need people to be fighting right now. And mm-hmm. I really struggle with the Democrats where we had 4 years to, you know, seal up those leaks. And,
1: exactly.
5: And nothing happened.
1: Didn't do it.
5: And here we are. And even the whole thing about Pelosi and insider trading. And now look at where we're at. Because if that was sealed up when it was supposed to seal up, that wouldn't be an issue in this current presidency. And so it's so difficult because there's so many issues that need to be addressed. And attacking somebody versus bringing up those issues and saying, I want to work with you guys to really address the problems and solve, you know, protect our democracy, one, and then two, you know, freedom. Like, we are losing freedoms every day right now.
6: Yeah,
5: and
6: right.
5: people don't seem to understand.
6: Yeah.
5: And it is incredibly scary to see how history is repeating itself.
6: Mm-hmm.
5: The level of propaganda.
6: Mm-hmm.
5: Look at the news.
6: Mm-hmm.
5: Look at what's happening with the press briefings across the board.
6: Yeah.
5: And yet we have a convicted felon as a president.
6: Yeah.
5: And look at what's happening.
6: Yeah. Linda?
5: So, I mean, it's like we have to attack that.
1: Linda?
3: So I'm just using AI here to look at polls and such. There isn't any new polls, but Sean, what you said earlier about what Eric Jones sounding a little bit like a Republican, according to AI, so take this however you want to do it, he is now trying to court Republicans who
1: yeah,
3: are the only group he can shift right now.
1: Yes,
3: so
1: right.
3: people who are solidly for Mike Thompson have been that way.
1: Yeah.
3: And then he has the people who were with him, but now he's got to get that other group. So he's now launched a group, interestingly enough, called Californians Against the Democratic Establishment.
1: Oh, my.
3: Now, if you listen to that title,
1: yeah.
3: he can now play both sides. He can say to the progressives, well, I'm against those damn Democrats, those establishment Democrats. And if you're a Republican, you can look at that and go, alrighty then,
1: mm-hmm.
3: we have an anti-Democratic candidate. So he's playing the game. There's no doubt 100%. About that. He is definitely playing the game. And I do wish, I get why he's doing it.
1: Mm-hmm.
3: I get why they all play the games.
1: Mm-hmm.
3: But the big game that you just said, Sean, is right on the money. We are one election away from losing our democracy.
1: Yeah.
3: I want to know what you're going to do when you are in Congress. Are you going to fight?
1: Yeah.
3: Are you going to be a fighter and save us? Or are you going to just... be the typical sit back.
1: Bring the covered dish to the gunfight. Yeah.
3: Bring the covered dish.
1: Beth?
4: I will say that, you know, he positions himself, and this is true from the first time that I saw him, as progressively minded but independent. Like, he does think that Democrats have probably spent too much and have been somewhat fiscally irresponsible. You know, and when he looks at programs that he wants to support, he's thinking about how can we fund them? Where can we save things? So I really like that he's not just on one side or the other, that he is thoughtful about everything that he's doing. So that appeals to me.
1: Yeah, yeah. David, you wanted to say something?
2: Well, I'm at the point now where I think we're at war. We're at war for democracy.
1: Mm-hmm.
2: This is no longer reaching across the aisle trying to be nicey-nicey. When they go low, we go high. No,
1: mm-hmm.
2: this is war. I want to see more AOCs. I want to see more Jasmine Crockett's. I want to see more Bernie Sanders. I want to see people that will take it to them.
1: Yeah.
2: Not just try to be... I don't want to see the approaches of the Schiffs and the Schumers. I want the candidate to say, I am going to do this, I'm going to fight for you.
1: That's a great point.
2: Rather than just saying, you know, I'm going to play by the old rules because that's the beauty of the system.
1: Mm-hmm.
2: No, you got to use the system in another way now. So I
3: now,
2: really would like
3: and,
2: to
3: and
2: see
3: David, I just want to
2: either
3: add,
2: candidate to do that.
3: Just briefly, I want to add, I want to fight for you even if it means my political career.
1: Mm-hmm.
3: That's what I want to hear.
5: That's their
2: Absolutely.
5: Job. That's why they're elected.
1: Mm-hmm. Mm-hmm. Well, I may be like very Pollyanna on this, but I think most candidates go in with at least a certain modicum of wanting to serve the community. I mean, it's too wacky a job not to have some kind of inner fire for that. But then the system starts telling you, you can't do this, you can't do that. And then people get sanded down by tactical moves rather than idealistic things that we want to hear. Sean?
5: Well, see, this is where I think it's fascinating, is that Trump is throwing out so many different things and attacking all the institutional issues, the values, the morals, the ethics, and all of it is we have to play catch up versus we're never ahead. We are always behind.
1: Mm-hmm.
5: And he gets the message out first. He's obviously clearly violating the Constitution, the rule of law, all these different things. And then the Supreme Court goes along his way. I mean, you see where Mitch McConnell and basically the Republicans for decades have been putting this whole thing in place, and here it is. Like, this is the test. And this is where we need those people to stand up and fight and hold people accountable, because there is no accountability right now.
1: I also think we have to shift this idea of Democrats spend a lot of money, because, you know, let's look at the war in Iran. I mean, you know, the bunch of Republicans said, yeah, let's keep up the good fight. I mean, money.
5: Let's look at the national debt.
1: OK, yeah, we got to go. We'll be right back. Stay with us. You're listening to Guys at Five on Mondays.

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5: One recent medical study concluded that our lifestyle choices contribute more to our state of health than do hereditary factors. In fact, lifestyle choices are the major factor in determining most people's health. 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Let's remember to be self-aware and make good practices and healthy habits.
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0: 'cause it's coming right on through.
1: Yeah.
2: What song is that?
1: Young Rascals. That's People Gotta Be Free.
2: Oh, yeah.
3: And that's Chuck Rainey playing bass on that.
2: Oh.
3: Yeah.
2: Cool. And I like the guy that goes, oh, Chuck, oh, Chuck, oh, Chuck. Yeah. I wanted to ask you guys another political question. I think that some of the campaign jargon over the years we've been alive, has misled people. Because they want it to be simplistic. They want, you know, they want to say, I want this, this, and this, you know, particularly presidents. And, you know, I mean, I'm even somebody who's saying, okay, well, these are the numbers for such and such on a show the other day and saying, well, this is Trump. And I think, you know, I'm not sure, and you know, I have no love lost for our president, but I think that people say simple things in campaigns, and in doing so, they convince people that it is that simple, and it's never that simple. And then people get really discouraged because they say, well, you ran on this. And then somebody says, I'm not even picking a candidate at this point. Somebody says, well, yeah, I'm still working on it. I'm trying to get it through Congress, or I'm trying to get it through lobbyists, or I'm trying to get it through whatever. But they ran saying it was that simple, and it's never that simple. Right? I mean, it's part of the loop that I think makes people discouraged, because they think that people should come in on their chariot and smote the dragon, and then it's 8,000 pages of red tape.
1: I mean, that's puffery that's been going on since
2: yeah, it is.
1: Ancient Greek times, you know?
2: Yeah.
4: And that's actually by design, because if you don't if you don't go after and say, hey, I'm going to attack this, or I'm going to work on improving this, and actually give the steps, then you're not held accountable. It all comes back to me to accountability. Like, how do you actually fulfill your promises on the campaign? I mean, obviously it doesn't matter for Trump, because he's done the exact opposite of everything that he campaigned on. And yet he still has this cult following, which I do not understand.
2: David?
5: The Democrats don't have to get into a complicated message. The Democrats have to hammer forth two things. This guy is corrupt. And two, how is your pocketbook doing? These two things are connected. And that's something that everybody can understand. It doesn't require a complicated explanation. This guy is lying to you. Yeah, he's enriching his family. He's paid for play when it comes to governing this country. He's got a war that is costing you money. It's making your gas go up. And all of your food prices have skyrocketed. That's it. Is that what you want? In other words, it's the old Bush that, you know, how are you better off now than you were 2 years ago?
2: Mm-hmm.
5: And that's a very simple message. It doesn't require a lot of complications. So I think if the Democrats keep hammering that home, it will succeed. And the Republicans are very, very worried about that, because they cannot run on their accomplishments.
2: Mm-mm. No.
5: They're running away from it. Right now.
2: And plus, I think tell people, you know, you may just throw up your hands when Trump wants to make the cage fighting thing or the arch or when. You know, but this is your tax dollars doing this.
5: He's distracting you.
2: Yeah.
5: He's just trying to keep, you know, have something just out of reach for you to pay attention to. And, you know, if you don't pay attention to it, that's the way you get to him, because this guy just lives on attention.
2: Yeah.
5: If he doesn't get attention, he just withers. So.
2: Yeah, I often wonder.
5: Pay attention to your message and say it over and over and over again. That's what Bernie Sanders did. It was so effective.
2: Yeah.
5: He said, these people are getting ridiculously wealthy at your expense.
2: Yeah.
5: Over and over again, that was his message.
2: Yeah.
5: And he stays true to it.
2: Yeah.
5: So I think that's what the Democrats need.
2: What do you people on the panel think is going to be the layout for the next election? I mean, for me, all along, absolutely everything he does is something we can't do a lot about, but we can, you know, but we have to fight for a free and fair election. And I wonder, do you think, I mean, I myself do not think he's going to step down and let somebody else run, even though it's illegal. But what do you think, and who do you think will step up to this fight on the Democratic side? Linda?
6: So earlier Sean was referring to a Supreme Court decision that has just come down. Today is Friday, that allows the Trump administration to use the Homeland Security lists to determine whether or not someone is a citizen when they after they voted. And it's a voluntary thing, so only the red states are going to do this. So I mentioned that as an answer to your question. It isn't a question anymore of whether Trump is going to step down or whatever. The Republicans know full well they're going to lose this next election unless they either stop the midterms from happening or put into question the results of the midterm elections or drag it out into courts long enough so that nobody gets into trouble, X, Y, Z, blah, blah. The only solution to this, only solution, is for people to vote like they've never voted before in mass. This can no longer be 30% of the American public voting, 20% of the American public voting, where 80% just sits back.
7: Great point. How do we do it? How do we do that?
6: Well, I don't know, but well,
5: it is going to happen because you've seen in past elections where people have stood in line for 6 hours. People are fired up, and this to them is a very important thing. So I think there is going to be an overwhelming response.
6: The last piece I was going to say, and to not be intimidated, people listen to me. You are going to be frightened out of going to the polls. You are going to be frightened out of putting in your ballot because, oh, what if Homeland Security reads my ballot? What if this is put in a database and they come after me in the future? You cannot let fear stop you from voting. Mm-hmm. You can't.
7: Yeah.
6: In my synagogue when I was a kid, a Nazi bookstore opened across the street and they broke all the windows, stained glass windows of the synagogue. The very next Friday, triple the number of people came out to services because they knew if we stay home, if we're afraid, they win.
7: Yeah.
6: You have to vote. You have to vote, and you have to tell your friends to vote. And if you have to put them in a car and drive them to the polls and escort them and help them, then you do that.
7: I hope that there is a huge grassroots thing of how to do that.
6: Me too.
7: Sean?
4: Well, this is to piggyback on Linda.
7: I don't think we're playing that until the last segment, the piggyback on Linda. Okay,
6: but I enjoy that so much.
4: Well, this is what I think is interesting. Why do you think the Republicans are fighting so hard to scare you? Why are they fighting so hard to put in play things that have never happened before? Why were they trying to use the post office to, you know, who gets a ballot and who doesn't? Like, this has never happened before. And if you stop and you look and you see what they're actually trying to do, is they're trying for you not to vote.
7: Yeah, yeah.
4: So if you vote,
7: we get it.
4: You
7: we get
4: stand
7: that.
4: Up.
7: Yeah.
4: I mean, it is so important because all the tactics that the Republicans are doing right now, all behind Trump, is so that he can wear that 2028 cap and become a third termer. And the thing is that he knows he's going to be going to jail.
7: Well,
4: so like
7: he's
4: we
7: never
4: have
7: to
4: hold
7: jail.
4: Him. I'd
7: put a nickel down on the fact that he's never going to jail.
6: His buddies might.
7: Well, they might. Oh, sure. I mean, that's a Nixon thing. You know, everybody else might, but I doubt he will. Okay. Wow. All right, what else are we going to talk about?
3: Well, the weather.
7: The weather, okay.
6: Well, but David, actually, don't you have a talk coming up at Vintage House pretty soon? Another of your art talks?
5: Yes. Yeah, when is that anyway? Let me look. It's usually the first Tuesday in the month, so it'll be the first Tuesday in October, which would be...
6: Really, darn?
5: The 6th. The 6th.
6: It's like a week from tomorrow if it's Monday
7: and,
6: on the
7: and,
6: radio.
7: And what pray tell, will
5: oh
7: the talk
5: God.
7: Be about?
5: Oh, my God. Well, I better get it together.
7: Yeah.
5: This
7: do you have a subject matter or something?
5: Yes, I do. It's about creativity. What is creativity? Are some people creative and others not? Is this a special talent that people have? Or is it something that is innate in us and we just have suppressed because we think, oh, I'm not any good? What is this idea of making kind of something out of nothing or putting some different things together and banging them together and getting a third thing.
7: Yeah.
5: This happens in art. It happens in literature. It happens in music. But it happens in your everyday life, too,
7: yeah.
5: When you arrange things in the kitchen, you know, when you make a flower display. We all have this natural sort of creative ability. And so we're going to talk about that. We might have a special guest, Paul Ford, who's a local artist who taught classes on creativity. And we're going to talk about some techniques you can use to unlock your creative impulses. We're going to talk about failure as a prime component in creativity, as it is in daily life. So it should be fun. And it'd be the kind of thing that I think you can take some of it home with you and play around with it, because creativity is a form of play.
7: We have to take a break, but tell us the date again, David, before we go.
5: October 6th, Tuesday, from 3 to 4 p.m.
7: 3 to 4.
5: Vintage House.
7: All right. Thank you.
5: Wonderful resource.
7: Excellent. Stick around. We're just in the thick of it. We'll be right back. You're listening to Guys at Five on Mondays.

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1: Yeah, it's a fun track.
0: With it, like the birds singing and the whole thing. I love that whole thing. Okay, we are back, and you're listening to Guys at Five on Mondays. But more than that, what station are they listening? Are we listening to, David?
2: I mean, you don't know by now? Are you whelmed, worn out, wasted, and woe-bedraggled? Walk away from those wobbly, wankly, wally-draggled, windsuckery wankers. You know who they are. Who are working to wreck this world. You are welcome to walk the walk with a bunch of windy, wacky, weirdo, semi-woke wobblies. 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
0: What was
2: listener
0: the
2: sponsored radio?
0: Radio. Windsweptery. What was that one? Wind.
2: Wally draggled.
0: No, windswept.
2: Windsuckery.
0: Windsuckery. And what was the
2: wankers
0: word after? Windsuckery wankers. Wankers. I love that. Windsuckery wankers.
2: That's a British term of endearment. You windsuckery wanker.
0: You know. Every week, David, you come up with at least one phrase that I think should be our business card. But that's be a long business card at this point.
2: Well, wallydraggled is a very good word. It's from Scotland and means a feeble, imperfectly developed, or slovenly creature. Know anybody that fits that description that maybe is the head of our country?
0: Leader of the almost free world. Yeah. Don't we think, I mean, honestly, I don't...
2: That's a political commentary there.
0: I know, I don't want to go too far into it, but, you know, don't you think that he's over there sucking up to the Mr. China, who is seeing through the whole thing?
2: Which the Republicans, who were always, back in the Reagan era, the great enemies of, you know, Russia. Russia was the evil empire, remember that?
0: Yeah.
2: Oh. Russia and China. China, too, I'm sorry. I got the two of them mixed up. China, too.
0: Okay, so Linda has a dovetail subject matter to come up after weather.
3: Yeah, we were talking about, we were asking each other, so how's the weather? You know, that's the first thing you always ask yourselves, huh? Well, you've been reading in the paper about El Nino and how this is the biggest El Nino that we've had in generations, and what the heck is El Nino anyway? So our weather, in really simplistic terms, is driven by the ocean. And by the atmosphere. We would not have weather. We would be like the moon, who that has no weather, if we did not have oceans and atmosphere, right? So this El Nino and its opposite, La Niña, that's been known for centuries. This is part of our planet. And the way it works is like this. I want you to imagine the Pacific Ocean as being a bathtub. It's a big, giant bathtub. And the winds naturally blow, the trade winds in the southern hemisphere, they blow from South America toward Indonesia. That's the direction those winds go naturally. That's has to do with our Earth spinning. And, you know, if we didn't spin, we wouldn't have trade winds. Okay. Well, every once in a while, the trade winds slow down. And if the trade winds slow down, those winds take the hotter waters off South America, the surface waters, and push them toward Indonesia. Well, if that happens, then you get a change in temperature. I may have just gotten that reversed. So like if you imagine a big giant desk fan pushing water from South America toward Asia, right? What happens is the warm water on the surface that was on one side of the tub near Indonesia, it pushes it toward that side. Meanwhile, in South America, the warm water got pushed away, so you end up with cooler water in South America. And that's the normal state of things. That's why in Indonesia, it gets wet and cool, and over in South America, it gets dry, and on the eastern side of the Pacific. Well, what happens if the trade winds during El Nino, they slow down or they stop? If that happens, then you don't cool down the water in South America anymore. It doesn't cool down. It stays warm. And if you that is El Nino. The water gets really warm on the Pacific side where we are. And the fish that normally like cool water, they have to find cooler waters. You end up with fish off our coast that normally you wouldn't expect because the water's suddenly warmer. And this difference, this temperature, is what drives the storms. So, for example, right now, off the coast of Mexico is one of the biggest hurricanes, the most powerful hurricanes we've ever seen in this part of the Pacific. It's a Category 5. And it's because of the really hot water that's sitting there right now because the trade winds didn't push that hot water away. What does it mean for our weather? It's a little hard to predict. Sometimes El Niños produce lots of rain here in San Francisco. Sometimes we kind of miss it and the heavy rains stay south of us in LA. That's probably looking like what it's going to happen, that LA is going to get hammered with rain. Sometimes it goes further north in Alaska, not Alaska, but Washington State gets it. But basically, this is a natural normal cycle. However, because of global climate change, because we're warming up the atmosphere anyway and warming up the oceans, these are now going to become extreme. The El Niños are going to get worse. The La Niños are going to get cooler. So you can expect bigger hurricanes, bigger droughts. So that's what that is.
0: Well said. Yeah, I'm still completely confused, but I think you said it really well. Yes, Beth?
3: Well, if you're confused.
1: Well, I think one of the other things that happen is as the atmosphere gets warmer, mm-hmm. it can hold more water
3: exactly.
1: for a longer period of time. And so we get fewer of these moderate rains and more of the heavy dumps that happen.
3: That's right. That's right. Either heavy dumps or droughts.
1: Yeah.
3: It gets very extreme during this time. And again, climate change is just making those extremes more extreme. Mm-hmm. Right. Yeah.
4: And not only more extreme, but it's also all of our models are wrong now. Because we can't model it, because like right now it's actually hurricane season on the East Coast, but we're having
3: hurricanes.
4: All the hurricanes on our side because the water's so much warmer. And it's actually really important, I think, for people to realize this, that 5 degrees warmer than normal is causing catastrophic issues because like all these hurricanes are headed towards not only Hawaii, but that's changing all of our other weather patterns the Gulf Stream is changing. Like there's a much bigger implication because this not only affects our weather, this affects global weather.
3: Oh, absolutely. And you can see it all over the world. The temperature extremes, for example, in Europe, they're having wildfires in France and in Spain that they've never had before to the extent that they've had.
0: And they're still raging, aren't they?
3: They are. You know, they're raging. I mean, the Arctics have had temperatures during their summer seasons, which are extreme. I mean, 50, 60 degrees in the Arctic and Antarctica, that's crazy. So you have glaciers melting. So El Nino is one. If you imagine the planet as a living system, and it all depends on, you know, the heat of the atmosphere and the heat of the oceans and the exchange of the heats. When you add energy to that system, everything gets more extreme, gets either colder or hotter or windier or wetter or drier.
0: Beth?
1: And I saw that Governor Newsom has already declared a state of
3: emergency. Yes, he has.
1: And I don't know what that means. Does anybody know what that means?
3: Yes. So it can loosen up funds faster.
0: Oh.
3: So if he does a state of emergency in advance and suddenly, for example, our two surfer boys on the radio, we had really nasty waves or gnarly waves, if you'd like to call them gnarly, hitting Long Beach to the extent that the entire beach was taken away. That's a state of emergency. But if you say that in advance, you don't have to wait a long time for funds.
1: Okay. Thank you.
3: Yeah.
0: Okay. So speaking of Gavin, well, no, we already said
3: speaking of Gavin. And speaking of hot air, yes, go ahead.
0: No. I want to know what Democrats are show any kind of promise. And I also want to ask Beth how the common person walking around on the street, such as myself, can get involved in microfunding that you've been a big part of. So we will be back after this break. Don't go anywhere. We're the guys at 5 on Monday. We're the whispery wankers or whatever that thing is. So we'll come back and hear us. Okay.

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1: And now back to Cynthia Tarr, Cliff Hugo, and Eileen Br-

0: How can I be sure? Young Rascals.
1: So they had a lot of hits, huh?
0: Oh, yeah.
1: Definitely. I didn't really know they had that many hits. During the break, Sean, you started talking about how the global warming is affecting Parmesan cheese. Now we're in an area that affects me, okay? I need to know what's happening to Parmesan cheese.
2: Well, because it's been so incredibly warm in the culinary valley of Italy, when they make Parmesan cheese, you know, depending on the dairy, they make like 10 wheels a day. Well, those wheels take years, like, you know, 2 to 3 years of aging. Well, they've never had those big giant vaults of all the Parmesan cheese temperature controlled because they've never needed it. Mm-hmm. And now the cheese is actually getting rather warm and it's actually starting to affect the quality as well as the longevity of what we consider Parmesan cheese today. Because the climate is changing in those regions, and these are a direct correlation with global warming and our food supply.
3: Oh, those marvelous nutty nuggets of cheese.
1: Nutty nuggets of cheese.
2: It's something to be aware of, that it's not just the farms and the flooding. It's not just the droughts where there isn't any water to plant things. But now we're having even a bigger issue of food that's already been produced. The systems to put for like a cheese factory to put in a whole refrigeration HVAC system, that's a massive, like,
1: massive expense.
2: Capital thing. Yeah. I don't think that's going to happen anytime soon.
4: Oh my God.
1: Okay. Well, that's just
2: very bizarre. I mean, from a food standpoint, I think it's really important to think about not only Super El Nino, but all the other effects of where our food's coming from. So,
4: Didn't even think of the refrigeration.
1: Yeah, I mean, that's just too upsetting to even contemplate right now. So I want to ask Beth. Beth, you were kind of in on the ground floor of microfunding back in the day, right?
3: I wouldn't go so far as to say I was on the ground floor.
1: I would.
3: Microfunding. That's putting way too much lauding on my on what I've done.
1: But tell us about your experience with it.
3: Well, so I got inspired when I read one of Muhammad Yunus's books and helped bring what he started in Bangladesh to the U.S. So Grameen America, when we opened one up in Oakland. So that was very cool.
1: So what is that when it's opened? Is it a funding site for that? Or what do you mean when you say?
3: Yeah, so Grameen America opened in Oakland and in New York and several different cities where they would provide community funding out to groups of women. And we do it very differently in the U.S. because of banking laws, so that everybody has an individual loan, whereas in Bangladesh or in India or some of these other countries, a group of women will come together, take out loans, and they, in community, are responsible for the collective loans of the people in the group.
1: Oh.
3: But I mean, we visited.

0: we visited a microloan center in India. We visited one in Indonesia, and it's so inspiring to see what a little bit of money can do. And I'm now in an organization that funds microloans and social enterprises in mostly in Africa, mostly in Kenya, but in many different places.
1: Okay, here's a blonde observation. I said, here's a blonde observation. It seems to me like if you got a little money in Africa and you got yourself a couple of chickens and you got yourself a cart that could serve food without a lot of regulation, you could get going. It must be much harder in America. I don't know how.
0: Absolutely. Well, so it's much harder in the US because of permitting and business licensing. Sean can probably speak to that much better than I can. But for instance, Laluz has a microloan program, and we've made loans to several of the businesses where people haven't established enough history to get credit yet. And we're looking at changing that program to bring the loans down to smaller so that it will actually help people get started, as you say, rather than help or in addition to helping them build.
1: Is there a way that people, how do they get money? I mean, is that a banking thing, or how is the money raised to
0: For Laluz?
1: to offer people, yeah.
0: Well, so Laluz got a grant from an organization called Tipping Point, and the Blattners, and there were several people in town that started the microloan program at Laluz. And so we have enough money to keep that going. The way that actually works is they get a loan from a bank, and then Laluz provides the guarantee backstop
1: I
0: for it.
1: see.
0: So
2: Oh, very
0: if,
2: smart.
0: yeah, so it's all within the system and it helps people build a credit history, which is phenomenal.
1: Oh, that's great.
2: And more
1: Laluz is
2: businesses
1: good.
2: because we need more businesses.
0: If you're interested in doing something on small scale, there's an organization called Kiva, and you can go onto their website, and for very, low amounts of money, you can contribute to microloan programs, typically in Africa or
1: So is that, spell that, how does somebody find that?
0: KIVA
1: KIVA.
0: dot org.
1: Okay, great. Thank you. I just have a series of questions here. My question for Linda is, uh-oh. She heard her name
3: For
1: and looked up.
3: me,
2: Busted.
3: I busted.
1: Linda, I'm wondering, in our, I know that very shortly after I was a kid, which is a while back, they stopped funding any kind of arts programs in school, and you just had to go wherever to get your art or your music or whatever. What is being done to interest kids in America in science?
3: So good news and bad news. The good news
1: Don't
3: is
1: add
3: that
1: Parmesan cheese in there, or I'm going to get really upset. So go
3: oh
1: ahead.
3: no, it has there's not no Parmesan is involved in current science education. And maybe I may be wrong about this. Okay, there's some teacher out there going, oh, I use Parmesan in my chemistry class.
2: Talking about foul milk now, I get it.
3: I know some chemistry teachers who actually do fermentation with their students,
2: They should.
3: and they make cheeses and they do all of this stuff which I think is brilliant. Anyway, and that's the good news, actually. I will tie this into Parmesan. So the good news is, since we were kids, or shortly about the time I was in high school, actually, science education made a huge shift in the US away from worksheets and listening to teachers on blackboards, lecturing to you and reading out of books and blah, blah, blah, into more like experiential science. And in particular, how do you take everyday objects like the science of cooking or the science of, doing things that you normally do, right? How do you explain why they happen? How does milk become cheese? How do you make ice cream? There's chemistry in there. There's physics. There's biology. There's a whole bunch of stuff. This required money. It required investment, right? You had to change the curriculum. You had to change how you train teachers. You had to you know, make changes in even the classroom setup. You know, you can't do fun activities if you're just sitting in little desks, right? And so great strides were made. Well, the bad news, of course, not bad news, but the challenge right now is that public schools aren't funded as generously as they have been. So, of course, the first thing to go, as you point out, was the music programs and the PE programs and the art programs. Those were the ones turned into electives, you know. Yeah. And science now, you know, and the other thing, and I shouldn't say that because I think a lot of schools are making great strides to bring science and art together so that when you teach little kids to read, they're also doing art, they're also doing science. But the real challenge right now is that teaching has become a difficult, underpaid profession. Mm-hmm. And very few kids are going into teaching mm-hmm. because you do need a college degree. College is expensive. You're going to get paid bupkis as a teacher. Mm-hmm. And how are you going to pay those loans? And then once you do all of that, the teaching conditions are tough. If you have not been a teacher, I encourage you to try to teach 5 different courses every single day.
1: Yeah.
3: Bring all the homework back, grade it, prepare for the next day. It's a tough job.
1: Yeah, very, very tough.
2: Is that... And especially in this, like, environment. Okay.
1: So we're going to come back and finish that off. Stay with us. We only have one more segment. You can't go anywhere. Where are you going to go? You're listening to Guys at 5 on Mondays.

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1: And now back to Cynthia Tarr, Cliff Hugo, and Eileen Brown.

0: I don't know that one.
1: Been lonely too long.
0: Been lonely too long. The Young Rascals. Okay. Yeah.
2: You don't know that because you're not lonely, Cynthia.
0: That's right. I'm not. We're all so lucky. We have wonderful community here, and I got a really great partner. Okay. So, Beth, you were saying at the during the break, which led into Sean saying something, but you were saying that everything is, that the problem with teaching is everything is goes towards those standardized tests. And then Linda said you can't even light a candle in a science lab anymore, which is impossible. How can you do beakers and all this stuff that people love about science?
3: Yeah, there's that.
0: Yeah.
2: Can you still use Bunsen burners?
3: Gosh, I wish there was a teacher that could call in. I know that, so I worked with teachers for 20 years at the Exploratorium, actually also when I was at the Astronomical Society. And I know that certain things were like not an issue. Like you could do these wonderful experiments with just a plain candle and just watching the flame and noticing the different colors and having kids. And then I was doing a workshop and I said, okay, let's take a look at this candle. And all the teachers gasped and said, we can't do that.
0: Oh, man.
3: And I was like, you can't. And then I went to a museum to show the same activity. So I thought, okay, well, if you can't do it in the classroom, surely you can do it in the museum. And the museum said, oh, no. Oh, no. The fire department came in and said, we can't do that.
0: Well, and also I would think that it is actually a problem. You know, I was teasing at the break and said, I don't think people will be interested in science unless you can blow something up. And I guess even if you controlled the experiment well enough, you'd have the problem that some kid goes home and tries it on their own. And you're held responsible because he blew up his house or something.
3: Yeah, there's that. I mean, you can't, you know, lots of teachers like to do like, you know, wowy science like that. But really, you know, there's a lot of wow in taking a freezer bag, putting ice, putting milk and ice and salt and vanilla extract in the bag and shaking it up and having ice cream and having it turn into ice cream. That's like, okay, it's not maybe as dramatic as exploding something and catching it on fire, but I think it's still pretty cool that you can make ice cream in a bag, you know?
0: Okay, wait a minute. Perhaps someone could explain that to me. That I wasn't able to grasp that. Go ahead, Sean.
4: You do a small
3: ice cream in a bag,
4: ice cream mix, and then you do a larger bag with ice and salt, and then you shake the whole bag because the salt is dropping the temperature of the ice, which makes it all freeze. But actually,
3: it's the greatest thing.
4: It's not only the greatest thing, but actually, really, I just was at the Exploratorium like 3 weeks ago, and I don't think it gets enough attention. Like, it was so much fun walking around, playing with things, knowing how things work, but still being so entertained by it all. Like, everybody needs to take their kids to the Exploratorium, if not have the teachers take a field trip.
3: Here, here.
4: There's so much knowledge there. There's so much fun. And it's all within grasp, and it's all within, like, you could touch it, you could be a part of it.
0: Yeah.
4: It's in a way that a classroom setting will never be able to really fully have. But yet, I think what it can do as a society, we need more people to be involved with that kind of...
3: So my job at the Exploratorium was to teach teachers how to make the exhibits, the big, giant $30,000 exhibits, out of simple materials so that the kids could literally have that experience in the classroom. They could make their own exhibits out of paper clips and, you know, and actually do the exact same exhibits. The only difference is, you know, the exhibits on the floor are designed to like withstand, you know, 9-point earthquakes and 8-year-old children, whereas the little tabletop versions, you know, they don't last very long.
0: Yeah.
3: But they show the so this is what we were doing with teachers back to how do you make science more accessible and fun. You bring that hands-on experience, the phenomenon, the wow factor into classrooms. And by the way, you can include reading, you can include math, you can include social studies, you can include all the other stuff in that package, and make it really great for learning.
2: Well, I have a challenge.
0: Go ahead.
2: I have a challenge that we go as adults and just get inspired ourselves. And then we can take it to our nieces, our nephews, our children,
3: here, here,
2: grandchildren, and get them excited about science at home.
0: Doesn't, well, there's something home about seeing hands-on. You know, when I was in D.C. Mm-hmm. With Nancy a little while ago, we were at the Natural History Museum, and a guy was feeding a fly to a tarantula or something, you know, in a thing. And I became a complete kid. I was like so fascinated, like, you can't have that out here in the middle of all of us. Well, of course you can, because it's in a Lucite thing, and the, you know, and it was fascinating. And I was just really taken by how kid-like I felt being able to see it, you know, being able to be right there and see what's happening, because otherwise it's all conjecture.
3: We're all kids, you know, under the skin, you know.
0: Yeah.
3: We all are curious, and you know, we're born scientists, believe it or not. But that's what we do. You know, we experiment with stuff. When kids put stuff in their mouths to see if it's hot and cold, they're doing science, you know.
4: How and, it tastes too, Linda.
3: Yeah. You know, they're doing science, and somewhere in our childhood, we're told that's not for you. You know, science is not for you. And we start thinking that it's for someone else, you know?
0: Yeah.
1: It kind of reminds me of that Einstein thing that imagination is more important than knowledge. Mm. I love that.
0: Yeah.
4: There is a lot to be said about that. Yeah. I mean, yeah. I was so inspired when I was there. It was really fun. It was a whole day, and we were there right after school started, so it wasn't too crowded with kids. And it was really fun. There's so many fun things, and I like the whole Mars, moon, you know.
3: Yeah, they have a space thing going on now.
4: It was fun.
2: Who did you go with, Sean?
4: Just my girlfriend.
2: Yeah, fun.
0: I wanted to get a group together and have Linda and David take us through, but it turned out we couldn't get them. They were very busy. We couldn't get them to do that.
4: I second that. I would love to do that.
3: All right, we'll do it.
4: Field trip.
0: Okay, she said it on the air, so okay.
3: I said it on the air, but the rest of you listeners, you can't come.
2: Well, unless, wait, hang on. Maybe it becomes a fundraiser for the radio station.
3: Ooh.
0: Oh, my. See, there's no off button on the genius switch over there. Sadly, it was a fundraiser for the radio station, but the entire group got lost trying to find their cars afterwards. That was sad.
3: Take the ferry.
0: Yeah, absolutely.
4: It was such a great way because it drops you right at the ferry building. It's just right up the street, and it was so lovely because
0: no
4: bridge, no traffic.
3: John, what a romantic date you had. A ferry, then the exploratorium.
4: We went to Hog Island. We had oysters. Oh. We had all kinds of fun stuff.
2: I think she's showing off. What do you think?
0: Oh, I think Sean does something beautiful like that with his girlfriend, maybe once a year, but it's beautiful when it happens.
3: It doesn't matter.
4: You should have seen that 4-day trip we just took all the way up the coast.
3: We want details.
0: Okay. Well, because we only have a couple minutes left, I do want to ask you guys who you think is going to run on the Democratic side. We'll go back to politics.
3: We have a minute. Who's going to be the candidate, or who's going to run?
0: Yeah, who's going to run? Who would you like to see run?
3: John Ossoff.
4: Yes.
2: Yeah.
1: Definitely.
2: I'm still in love with Pete,
3: Pete.
4: I was just going to say Pete, Beth. I think Pete. He's so well spoken. He so has his finger on the pulse.
2: Yeah.
3: Yeah.
0: Are we talking
3: about Buttigieg?
0: The two
3: of them together.
2: Yeah.
4: Ooh.
0: I don't know. I agree. I think we have to have a white male because we have to get
2: he's
0: them.
2: He's white
0: in
2: a, male.
0: Well.
3: He's a white male.
0: You're right.
3: And just
0: okay.
3: think about
0: okay.
3: it.
0: Okay,
3: a
0: really
3: Jewish
0: good, you
3: man,
0: guys. You got me. Yeah.
3: A Jewish man and a gay man, but they're both white, so it's okay.
2: I don't think so.
3: Man, would I love that ticket.
0: Yeah. Mm-hmm. Yeah. Yeah, there you would... go. We don't think Kamala's going to run again. I really hope not.
2: I think she might. I don't think she should.
0: Yeah.
3: I don't think she should. I think she should wait. Sadly, I think this country would vote for a gay white man before a black woman.
0: Yeah,
3: I think that's right.
0: That's my opinion. That's right. Oh, boy. Okay.
1: Hate to say it, but you're probably right.
3: I like Mark Kelly, too.
0: Oh, he is good. I want to thank you guys so much. This was a great panel. We had a great time. Everybody enjoy this strange but apparently, as of our show, explainable weather. And we'll see you next week. Take care, everybody.
3: It's explainable. Bye. It's science, people. It's science. Don't be afraid. Don't be afraid.
0: I think Linda should be the next Doctor Who. Okay. We'll see you guys later. Bye.

Thank you.

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0: Enjoy music on the main stage from Sue Albano and Groove Incident, a Linda Ronstadt tribute band, youth performers from the Santa Rosa School of Rock and the Dan Martin Cannon School of Music.
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0: the town. 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

0: Well, happy Monday evening, KSVY. You are listening to Insight into Health. I'm your host, Allison McKinney. And I'm thrilled to have my neighbor and fellow KSVY host here live in studio with me, neighbor Ron Leal. Welcome in.
1: Well, thank you.
0: You are much more. I'm kind of like working the board. I'm a little nervous because you have been doing this for 20 years.
1: Yeah, something like that here.
0: Yeah. So I'm just like a little KSVY host baby.
1: Oh, no, you're doing just fine.
0: So, Ron, you have a show every Saturday at 10 in Step in Tech.
1: Correct.
0: So tell me kind of how that passion started and what's kept you on the air for 20 years.
1: Well, it started way back, a little after the station started. And I had a show that was just a half an hour, and people would call in sometimes. I would have talked to people, and it was on a Tuesday, and it was a half an hour, and the station manager at the time said, "Oh, I've got somebody really good. I'm going to relegate you to Saturdays, because nobody has that, nobody wanted that spot."
0: Oh, no.
1: And I said, "Okay, but it's going to be an hour." And I went, "Oh, well," so I had to change the format completely. And so then it became science, technology, and the history of science and technology.
0: Mm.
1: And then I threw in music as it fit in with what I was talking about. And then as things have developed since about 2015, I threw in commentary. And arguably, it is political. So I'm not ashamed of that. And so that's how the show evolved.
0: Do you still take callers?
1: No.
0: Because that's the one thing I haven't learned to do on this board. I can handle Zoom, but I cannot handle that ringer situation that's sitting over there.
1: I took one caller in 8 years, and it was really pleasurable. It was a really nice lady, and we talked. But see, I have the show that I do. It takes me about 6 to 8 hours a week to put it together. So it's timed.
0: Mm.
1: So if I take a call, the whole rest of the show is thrown off.
0: Yeah.
1: And so I could do it in a less orderly format. And I can try doing that at some point. But right now, that's the way I do it.
0: Yeah. No, it's great. So Saturdays at 10, In Step in Tech with Ron. And so I was telling you a little bit about my show, Insight into Health. And I'm always quick to remind guests that I see health as like a very, very broad definition, even like health and health adjacent, because I think sometimes people are like, "Ooh, I don't have anything to say about broccoli," or, "You're the dietitian." But you wanted to bring some tech conversation as it relates to health and specifically how it relates to our kids' health.
1: And originally I got interested. I was mildly interested in politics until Mrs. Clinton. My wife had had heart surgery, mm-hmm. and which cost us tens of thousands of dollars, and which we can't afford. But we paid it off month by month by month. And Hillary Clinton was promoting health insurance, and so we really got interested in trying to get Mr. Clinton elected, but the health insurance didn't pan out, at mm-hmm. least then.
0: Right.
1: So, and so that got me originally interested in health. Getting older got me really interested in health. And so as I've gotten older, it's been increasingly a very, obvious part of my life, And as far as you mentioned tech and health, chatbots, I think, it's something that I'm looking into more. And There's a lady, what's her name? I think Tuller is her last name. And she's just written a book, and it's coming out on Tuesday. Mm. I'll get all that information this next Saturday. But it's she talks about chatbots, and she's a social scientist, and she and how it has affected children, and how things like being alone. Aloneness is something that is good for people because it's something that people grow up with and learn. And always being connected is seems to hamper the development of young kids. Mm. It goes beyond that, and I'd like to expound more on it right now, but I'm researching it for this week. So
0: yeah, this will be like the teaser, Ron.
1: Yeah, well,
0: we'll get all my many listeners to tune in on Saturday at 10.
1: Even then, I'll recommend some books to read, some books to read, and some YouTube to watch.
0: I think that's great. I'm curious, when you say the risks of aloneness, is aloneness, do you consider it to be the same as or different from boredom?
1: No, boredom is separate. And the other issue is empathy. Mm. And teaching, they're trying to teach, put empathy into machines. Machines don't know empathy. Mm. I think even Meta is it Meta? I think they're hiring some philosophers to try and instill some sort of empathy into machines, and it's just probably never going to work. Mm. There's no empathy there. Mm-hmm.
0: I was going to say the reason I asked about boredom, because the moment you said aloneness, I have this very it's kind of silly, this very vivid memory of being a kid alone and bored in my room, laying on my bed, like looking at the, you know how they can like cover drywall with mm-hmm. like different textures. And I was just like looking at the textures in the wall and like making pictures and faces
1: That's creative.
0: And I bet there's not very many kids who just, because there's screens right there, right?
1: Sure.
0: They can just like plug into whether it's a cell phone or an iPad or, something else, So
1: I think that differentiates boredom. I think what you were experiencing wasn't boredom. It was aloneness. You're alone. You're away from other people as opposed to being connected and talking to something. Mm-hmm. And it's a thing. Not a him, not a her.
0: Something, not someone, right? And that's a really important distinction.
1: Yes.
0: Yes. Yeah. So when you say chatbot, I know tech. I have a computer sitting in front of me to pull up some stuff for later. But what do you mean by chatbot? Is AI a chatbot? Is it anything that responds to you? Like what? How would you define it? Knowing you're still kind of learning and catching up with how quick it's moving.
1: Well, you start out with a large language model.
0: Yes.
1: Now, that model is something that's created by inputting huge amounts of data. Mm-hmm. Now, the AI part of it is being able to, using neural networks, to connect parts of that together. Mm-hmm. So it's really good at speech. Mm-hmm. In other words, responding to somebody. Mm-hmm. Somebody says something, it knows how to respond. And so it picks up cues. Mm-hmm. And so it sees, it hears something you say, it picks it up, and again, it says, okay, this person is like, more like that. So it's what it responds to is more like that. Mm-hmm. So it's always going to be a mirror of you. Mm-hmm.
0: And is this something a kid in this instance, is interacting with via typing, like text? Or is it?
1: Well, you can. Well, I mean, you can use, you know, hand digits to input the data.
0: Sure.
1: You can talk to it. Any one of those methods will work.
0: Right.
1: But it's just a matter of inputting your data. You know what you are, and it sees you and it responds to you in the way that it thinks that you should, or that you would like.
0: Yeah. Yes.
1: Which can be devastating. You know, kids, that's one of the reasons that some kids have committed suicide.
0: Mm.
1: It's slowly seeing that this person wants to do something, and then it's become very agreeable to mm-hmm. the person,
0: yeah.
1: to the point where it gets to, oh, yeah, let's do that.
0: Mm.
1: So. Mm.
0: Yeah. Well, and I mean, that's a timely subject to bring up. Just a couple weeks ago, so September is Suicide Awareness Month.
1: Mm-hmm.
0: Just a couple weeks ago, I had a representative from the Buckaloo programs, which are all about suicide awareness, prevention, and they are our local call center who accepts 988 calls. So I'll just throw that out there on the air, that it's an excellent resource for you or anyone else who may be having thoughts of harming themselves. Give these folks a call. They're excellent at hearing you, listening, getting you resources. What else do you want to, are you digging up about tech, chatbots, AI? I mean, you've had a lot to talk about in the last 20 years. Like the technology advancements. I think back to, I mean, did we even have like an iPhone 20 years ago?
1: No. When I worked at UCSF, there was one Apple computer at the whole university.
0: Yeah.
1: And then I started BUM.com, an internet service here. And that's when 14.4 modems were the only thing you could get.
0: Mm-hmm.
1: But that's a whole different story.
0: Tune in for another Saturday.
1: There you go. But things that have evolved. I mean, these large language models have agents. And what they are software, hardware that have agency.
0: Mm.
1: In other words, they can do things on their own.
0: Mm-hmm.
1: And with AI, it needs to be regulated in the same way that nuclear weapons were regulated.
0: Mm-hmm. Mm-hmm.
1: Problem is when nuclear weapons were around, and there was the USSR and the United States, there was Hiroshima, and there was something that people could look at and see what the effects are.
0: Mm-hmm.
1: Right now, that doesn't exist.
0: Mm-hmm.
1: And I'm just hoping that we don't have to have a COVID-2 2.0 to be able to get people together to the table to have treaties on this.
0: Mm-hmm.
1: But we'll see. But we do need regulation. We have people in the White House, David Sachs, people saying, oh, no, we don't need regulation. You know, this is the Wild West, and we're the cowboys, and we've got the white hats. So.
0: Mm. Okay, I'm going to ask you another just kind of ignorant question. So I think what's going on with AI is scary and in some ways exciting. You know, in the health and medical field, I've listened to researchers talking about how quickly that can go through data and

0: seawater and the hydrogen.
1: Yeah.
0: In which case, you don't need electric cars. You have cars that are even more efficient. And though you could use the hydrogen to power, you know, plants to power electric cars. So, you know, those and the things you're talking about, those are all the good. There's the bad. There's the chatbots, things like that. And then there's the very ugly, which are chemical weapons, viruses, you know, biologics, and radiologics, all those things that AI can enhance or do. So those are the things that need to be regulated. The bad, you need – the regulations there come in – in packages, in I think legal packages, like the suits that were filed against Meta for the kids that had committed suicide. But the very bad need some really strict, you know, treaty-like you know, regulations.
1: Sure. So here's where the ignorant question comes. You know, I am a kid of the 80s, and so I grew up without computers in the house, right? I got one for college, which is super exciting, and it was like this desktop monstrosity. And so I'm just curious from your perspective and knowing way more about the tech landscape, like was there similar fear when computers became to be the mainstay and the internet?
0: Not for
1: and
0: me.
1: But just
0: there,
1: like
0: there were some. I'm a child of the 50s, so that's that's a little further back. But no, I remember driving down to driving down 101 to Fry's.
1: Fry's
0: was originally just a grocery store. And then one of the kids said, "Dad, I'd like to sell electronic stuff. It's so cool." And so he said, "Okay, here's a store. We can split it in half. And you sell grocery in one half, and you can sell chips in the other." And I went down there.
1: Meaning computer chips, not eating chips.
0: For exactly that purpose. Sheila and I went down there. I bought a bag of potato chips and some 64K memory chips.
1: Yeah. So the concerns about computer and the internet and social media, I mean, seems to not even compare about these rampant concerns about AI.
0: No.
1: Yeah.
0: No, I mean, without them, it wouldn't exist. But
1: sure.
0: At the same time, no, I'd say not.
1: Yeah.
0: Yeah.
1: Yeah.
0: So beyond that, again, like I was saying, for the bad, I really think that to a large degree, it's up to parents. And I think with that in mind, would you mind if I played some music then?
1: I would love that. You're on here.
0: Okay.

0: Thank you.
1: Oh, yeah.
2: Yeah, that was Tulip and Ari and Playing for Change. So
3: that was beautiful. Thank you for bringing that in and for bringing yourself in on this. You know, it's already dark out there.
2: Yeah.
3: Monday night, and check out my radio show. So, yeah, any parting words to my listeners, Ron?
2: Well, just be good, stay safe, and healthy. And just keep listening, and you'll find out how.
3: Absolutely. Yeah. Thank you so much.
2: All right, you take care.
3: See you in the neighborhood, folks. I'm going to send you to a break. I'll be back in just a moment.
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3: Well, we are jumping from one in-studio guest to one Zoom guest. Lyle McKinney, it's been a little while. Welcome back on.
7: Yeah, thanks for having me. I was going to say, it hasn't been that long since we've seen each other, but...
3: This is true. We do live together.
7: Less than an hour. Yeah. It's been a while since I've been on the radio, yes.
3: Yeah. I mean, I think it was... The last time you were on the radio was when you took the host seat and you interviewed me on my podcast.
7: We're talking about your 10th episode or something like
3: yeah,
7: that.
3: Yeah, yeah.
7: You're almost at 20 now.
3: Woohoo! Yeah,
7: number 18 coming out Wednesday.
3: Number 18 coming out Wednesday. We're wrapping up Women's Health Month. And then October is all about the ins and outs of digestive health. It's going to be great fun. And we're going to talk about things that people don't want to talk about, but is important to talk about. Mm-hmm. So I'll just leave it at that. You haven't edited the first GI health one, so you just buckle up, Lyle.
7: Can't wait.
3: Did you catch that song that Ron played before the break?
7: I heard most of it, although our internet was cutting out or something.
3: Oh.
7: I thought it was, I heard the beginning part and then it started to kick in.
3: Yeah.
7: To more like upbeat or like faster pace, and then it was kind of spotty after that, but it was cool.
3: It was
7: a great voice.
3: Oh, beautiful voice. And I guess it's on this YouTube channel, Playing for Change. Mm. And there, I took a picture of his screen as he was playing it. Because there are probably 24 musicians on the stage. So it's just it sounds like it's just her up there. And then, everybody joins in. That was very special, and actually the perfect segue into what you and I were going to keep chatting about tonight, and that is music. There's something special. Yeah. There's something special about music that just kind of touches people in different and unique ways. That we got to count music in this whole health business.
7: Oh, for sure.
3: Yeah.
7: Yeah. It's such a important part of our lives. I mean, I think it has more effect on people than they even consciously realize. You know, you think about watching TV, but music plays a huge role in watching TV or movies. And, you know, like it sets the tone of the scene and like, or like sets an expectation or creates tension. And like, there's all these things you could do with music. And it's sometimes can feel like it's in the background, but it influences us, you know? And then there's, of course, like, you know, the stuff that can be, you know, take you back to a certain time in your life or hold a certain memory for you about a specific person even or whatever, you know. Mm-hmm. And then dancing, you know, people like to dance or sing along and, you know, makes them feel good. I'm sure like endorphins get released. I don't know. I'm not a scientist, but I'm sure something like that happens, you know, when you listen to certain music.
3: Yeah. Well, this won't surprise you, but I'm always like, you know, if I think about really anything, I'm like, well, why? Right? Like, why, mm-hmm. why does music do so many good things for us? I mean, there's research on, you know, everything from pain to anxiety and dementia and depression and, babies in the NICU to sleep and stress and, you know, and that's just like a small little smattering of the research that music in one way or another has been shown to support, you know, not cure, but certainly support and just like add quality of life to many, many, many conditions. And so I'm like, okay, like, well, why? Like, what was there like, there wasn't like music on the prairie. Like, you know, like hunters gatherers. Well, there was, right? There wasn't music I think it, right? There wasn't radios and live concerts. But people have been singing together and making instruments for a really long time. And I, again, I'm speaking out of my expert zone, but my understanding is that music was one of the first things that was like the social glue. So it was how people connected. It was how people from a tribe or community identified other people from that tribe or community, right? They shared music, and people who didn't share that music, you know, weren't the in, you know, AKA safe people. Mm-hmm. And when I think about it in that perspective, I'm like, oh, no wonder music makes me feel like happy and safe and content. And because all of those things were important when we, you know, were needing to just survive.
7: Yeah. I mean, it goes back so far. Like if you, you know, it's like, I don't know if it's like prehistoric times, but maybe, I don't, you know, but it's the other thing I was thinking about was how I've heard that sometimes in some cultures way back when, I don't know how long ago, like sometimes that's how, like stories were passed along too, right? Through song. Mm-hmm. And it was like, that was how you, because there was no written word at the time. And, you know, these songs would be passed down from generation to generation. And that would be like their history or, you know, lineage type thing. I mean, it's obviously a huge part of the human experience.
3: Yeah. Yeah. Well, and I don't think that I have been truly immersed in music until the last couple of years. Right. Music has played a really big part in your life. You grew up, you wanted to learn an instrument, you learned to play the bass. Fast forward, you join a band in college. Fast forward, you end up getting a record deal and you tour. And so, you know, like lots of exciting things around the turn of the century? Is that the right?
7: Yeah. That makes it sound really like a really long time ago. I guess it was a long time ago. But it's like, oh, back in the turn of the century, back in the 1900s. Yeah.
3: You know, but those are, you know, those memories about creating and performing and listening to music really made up a lot of your mm-hmm. formative years, well before you met me. So,
7: yes, yeah. I mean, music was my life. It was my profession for a while there. You know, mm-hmm. If we weren't on the road, we were rehearsing 5-6 days a week. You know, it was like all we did, just play music,
3: yeah.
7: Try to write new stuff, and you know, or going to shows, networking, like. We did a form of networking, which was just like going to other shows and mingling with the other bands and getting to know people, and had little like, you know, circle of bands that all kind of like helped each other out and played shows together. And, you know, it was a mm-hmm. social thing too, you know?
3: Mm-hmm.
7: Yeah. And kind of like similar to what you're talking about, like we were kind of within a certain genre. And so you find other bands of that genre. And it's like, those are your little tribes, I guess, you know, in that sense, you know? Yeah.
3: Yeah. Well, and it really hasn't been until the last couple of years when you, I mean, we've always had a guitar and a bass hanging on our wall that up until a couple of years ago would pull down every once in a while and like noodle around.
7: A couple times a year. Yeah.
3: But TJ Carter, who's my friend, she's been on the show. She's going to be on next week promoting an album release. Asked you to be her bass player, and that's kind of like sparked.
7: She called me my bass. She called me her bass player before I was ever like, "Oh, let's try to jam sometime." Like,
3: yes.
7: I'd be in the audience. She goes, "Oh, my bass player's here." We hadn't even played music together.
3: She never even knew if you could play.
7: Yeah.
3: Good thing you can.
7: Yeah. Could hold my own, thankfully. Yeah.
3: But anyway, you know, it's been really joyful to see you picking up the music again and to be able to go to show. I mean, that's just like wasn't a part of my world.
7: Yeah.
3: And then our youngest, Emily, is really, mm-hmm. I mean, she's always been Raffi's number one fan. If anyone listening doesn't know Raffi, you know, Baby Beluga is probably one of its Banana Phone. Those are famous mm-hmm. ones. But in the last 6 months or so, she's started with music therapy, which she's really enjoying. And she got to go mm-hmm. to a gig of yours for the first time. You were playing out at BR Cone, a daytime gig, and she just loved it to death. So that's been really special.
7: It was really cool to look over and see you and her and just watching her smile. And I was, you know, we were both a little concerned that she was going to be like, "Oh, this is boring," or, you know, complaining or something, but she seemed to dig it, which was cool.
3: She only complained when you guys took a break. She was like, come on, I came for a show.
7: I was like, you haven't been to a TJ Carter show. We got to rein her in to keep playing music.
3: TJ Carter
7: likes to mingle.
3: She likes to mingle with her audience. Yes.
7: Yeah.
3: Yes. Yes. So speaking about kind of music, you know, being a big part of you growing up in your teens and 20s and even 30s, I imagine. You sent me a bunch of songs. Which one should I play?
7: let me pull up what I sent you. Well, okay, so we can play. This kind of speaks to something. Let me say something real quick before the song. So I was mentioning earlier how music can take us back to a specific time or place or memory. And this one has a kind of a funny story to it, because you'll probably remember this, but we were up at your parents' cabin, and we were listening to some other artist, and it kind of reminded me of this guy's album. And I was like, I every once in a while think of this artist, and I cannot remember his name for the life of me, but I could, you don't remember this?
3: I do.
7: Or do you remember this? I'm not going to tell that part of the story.
3: Thank you.
7: Yes. So I remember listening to the album, and I remember where I was driving when I lived in Santa Barbara, and I would have it on in my Nissan Sentra, like driving around. And I really liked the bass lines in it. What's funny is I was in this pretty heavy rock band at the time. And this is more like soul. I'd call it neo soul. But for years, I'd be like, I can't remember this person's name, but I could like see the album cover in my head. And so we described that to like, I don't know, AI of some sort. And in like within 10 seconds, we had the answer. And I was like, oh my God, like for literally probably 15 years, every once in a while, I'd think of him and go, oh, I wonder who that is. Can't remember the name. And I'd want to listen to it again. But we played that album and I remembered every single song and like all the parts and all the changes just in my head and like some of the lyrics even, which is kind of mind-boggling to me since it came out, I think in 2001, and I hadn't listened to it in whatever 24 years, 25 years at that point. Anyway, so this is a song off of that, this album. So it's by an artist named Remy Shand, who was on Motown Records for one album. And it got like nominated for some Grammys. And then he was just kind of like, I don't think this is for me. And then he just works at a recording studio nowadays. So, but he played all the instruments and sang. And I don't know, I find it quite impressive.
3: All right. So I'm going to play it. This is Remy Shand, Rock Steady. Should we just let it play through?
7: Sure. Yeah, it's not that long.
3: All righty. Here we go.

0: So Lyle McKinney, you couldn't hear that on Zoom.
1: No.
0: I was the listeners actually probably heard my voice because I was still on mic trying to get you to be able to hear it. So whoops, that was like a radio faux pas that just happened.
1: Oops, mistake.
0: But I was grooving to it in the studio. It was a cool song. Like what memory does it throw you back to when it plays? The driving one or?
1: Yeah, mostly. But yeah, it was just, yeah, cruising around Santa Barbara. Around, I actually remember a very specific road that went around UC Santa Barbara. I don't know why. It's just like that's a little snippet I remember. You know, other funny story with this song. So maybe 2 weeks after we looked it up, and I was like, "Oh yeah, that's it." And I've been listening to it a little bit to kind of revisit it. Emily and I went in Safeway of all places, and it was this song was playing on the speakers at Safeway, and I was like, "No way!" Like, so funny how that works. Anyway. Yeah, that was probably his most popular song, but yeah, I like it.
0: You can't help but just like do the head.
1: Yeah,
0: bob.
1: It's got a good
0: like,
1: groove.
0: You know, just kind of groove to it.
1: Well, it's so cool. He played everything. He did all the music. I think there's some women that did some like harmonies in the background, mm-hmm. but like, you know, he's playing like a saxophone. He's playing the bass. He's playing the drums, guitar, everything, keyboards. But yeah, pretty impressive.
0: God, I'd love to know what didn't sit well with him. In you know, not meaning.
1: Was I think it, he was just a kind of a shy person. Like he's more introverted,
0: right?
1: So that's what I heard or like read about. Because I was like, what happened to this guy? You know, and he's just like, I like being behind the scenes more. You know,
0: right? So he liked making the music, but he didn't like having to be like the face of the music.
1: Yeah, yeah,
0: yeah.
1: Because he was put on like. I mean, he performed on like Jay Leno's talk show and like, you know, he did all that whole thing, which was, you know, like he got fed into that machine, if you will,
0: right
1: back then, which my band was hoping to get fed into. We didn't quite make it. But yeah. Anyway.
0: You still had a good first date story or plethora of stories to tell me, though, about your band days. I've said this to you plenty of times, but I felt so boring when we met because I was like, oh yeah, I just went to college and I got a job. That's my story. And you were like, oh my gosh, I got signed and dropped out. And
1: I've had like 20 jobs since then.
0: you and I have definitely taken different roads, but
1: this is true.
0: It's all good. Ours crossed at some point.
1: This is true. Thankfully.
0: Aw, thanks.
1: Do you need to go to a break, by the way?
0: No, no, that's okay.
1: No?
0: Oh, let's play another song. You're listening to KSVY 91.3, listener-supported Voices of the Valley. I am Allison McKinney, Insight into Health. You are Lyle McKinney via Zoom. What song are we queuing up next?
1: I don't know. I think one of them would be a good one to end on that I sent. But let's do that one called Trying Times by this artist named James Blake. Mm-hmm. He's a British guy. I think I played some of his stuff a fair amount when we first met, actually. I feel like we just had music going in the house or whatever. And I was kind of really into him then. And so I followed him for years. But he just had this new album come out this past summer, I think early summer, maybe spring. And I like this one. I like the lyrics in it. It's a little bit of a sad song. But for him, it's kind of upbeat, which is funny. But it's definitely got some like, melancholiness to it, but I really like it. I tend to like that type of music, but yeah.
0: You do like sad / weird songs, but
1: yes.
0: I'm not gonna
1: try to keep it not too weird for this, just for your benefit.
0: Thank you. All righty, well, we are gonna play Trying Times by James Blake. I'm gonna mute my voice this time so I don't have another radio show oops mistake. And here we go.

0: That was a really beautiful song.
1: Thank you. I didn't make it, but thank you.
0: You won't take credit for it. He has a very unique voice.
1: Yes. Yeah.
0: And
1: it feels like he's on the edge of like not being able to sing the note sometimes.
0: Yes.
1: But like that gives it this like emotional like weight.
0: Yes.
1: It's like, yeah. Sounds like he's about to cry.
0: Yes.
1: You know? Yeah.
0: Yeah. I was trying to think about what song that I know him from. Like of what song of his I know, but I can't think of it. So I know you had a song to close us out, but I think we're already running out of time.
1: I was thinking that while that was going.
0: Yeah, that's okay.
1: Plus, I saw you yawn during it, so I think it was putting you to sleep. So
0: I am quite tired, and it's dark out. And you know how I do when it gets dark out.
1: It's true.
0: I get tired.
1: Circadian rhythm, which is a topic for another time.
0: Circadian rhythm, for sure. Apparently, you've learned a lot about circadian rhythm.
1: Yes.
0: You know, you haven't been married to me for how many years? 9. Almost 10. My goodness.
1: Wow.
0: I know. Cracking your sleep code is the last challenge I have with you. But all right, folks. Lyle, thank you for joining me via Zoom, sharing your passion and some cool new tunes. Listeners, we'll be back next week talking a little more music with TJ Carter, her new album release.
1: Come you see better us on October 9th.
0: You better start learning the songs.
1: Yeah, I do need to do that. I'll do that tonight.
0: All right, have a good one.
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1: One recent medical study concluded that our lifestyle choices contribute more to our state of health than do hereditary factors. In fact, lifestyle choices are the major factor in determining most people's health. This is a reminder that the decisions we make every day about diet, exercise, coping with stress, and even our communications with others have a powerful influence on our health and well-being. Let's remember to be self-aware and make good practices and healthy habits.
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1: 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When getting up the motivation to exercise, instead of saying, "I'm too tired to exercise today," say, "I feel more alert and energetic when I exercise." Positive affirmations help us change our negative attitudes into positive ones.
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3: 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Nice and easy. But there's just one thing, you see. 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But then we're gonna do the finish

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1: Thank you, Bonnie. I'm sure everybody enjoyed that.
0: Oh, KSVY on a Tuesday morning. A little chilly, a little sunrise bright out. Going to be warm this morning. Pat Carlin here. Making a cup of coffee.

Welcome to the morning show. Listener supported KSVY. 6 minutes after 8 a.m. here. Yeah, a little chilly, 53 degrees in Sonoma right now, but shortly you could open up your windows and air out the house because we're going to have a high of 94 degrees today. Yes, indeed. Got a little heat wave coming in. 90 tomorrow, too. We have a great show, if I can remember everybody that's coming in. We got to talk about food this morning around 8:30. Chef Gerardo from the Sonoma Community Center is going to come in and talk about his food courses, cooking, right up my alley. Make me hungry first thing in the morning. And then, of course, we have the Sonoma Valley Interface segment. We have, we have, you know, different guests on once a month, like the first Tuesday and the second Tuesday. This is the fifth Tuesday. We have five Tuesdays in this month. Seems like September's going on forever. But on the third Tuesday, we have our sports and current events guy, Chuck Nevius. And he was on vacation the third week, and so we have him this morning. We have him coming in at 9:20. We could talk about how the Giants failed and how the 49ers are doing well and Steph Curry. And he has a podcast. He also, you know, former writer for the San Francisco Chronicle and Press Democrat. So Chuck will be here at 9:20, setting my watch for that one. What do we got here, Pat? Just keep on trying. Good morning, everybody.

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1: Governor Newsom has declared an early state of emergency for the upcoming El Niño storm activity. So what does that mean for us? In plain terms, the Pacific is warmer and can shift storm tracks right into our valley.
0: It's time to prepare now before it's too late.
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3: And now back to the morning show, and our first guest is here and from the Sonoma Community Center, and we want to say good morning, Gerardo.
4: Good morning, Pat. How you doing?
3: Yeah, thanks for coming in.
4: Hey, no problem.
3: Yeah, a lot of stuff going on, man.
4: Yeah. A lot of stuff going on here and going on at the community center, too, so, you know.
3: Yeah. It's summer is over.
4: Well, I don't know about that because I've seen the weather this week. It's going to be 80s and 90s. So.
3: Today over 90.
4: Yeah, 92 or something.
3: Yeah,
4: you know?
3: Yeah.
4: So
3: yeah.
4: I don't know. We're still in those hot days. You know?
3: But at the community center, the kitchen has air conditioning?
4: Yeah, we do. We do. Uh-huh. You know, because otherwise we'd be sweating in there.
3: Oh,
4: you know?
3: My God.
4: Adding that extra flavor on your food, you know, with all that sweat dripping down. You know?
3: Uh-huh. Is there anything going on in the kitchen?
4: You know, we are having a this Saturday we do have a class going on.
3: Uh-huh.
4: I believe is a pizza from scratch. So they'll you learn how to make your dough and everything,
3: uh-huh,
4: and make
3: yeah.
4: a delicious pizza with Chef Maria.
3: Oh.
4: Oh yeah, baby.
3: Uh-huh.
4: It's delicious. You know, she does this really crisp dough that she does.
3: Uh-huh.
4: That is really good, you know.
3: Uh-huh.
4: I can get it to that. Mine's more like bready kind of dough,
3: yeah,
4: you know.
3: Thicker.
4: But it's thinner.
3: Uh-huh.
4: Yeah.
3: The dough is so important.
4: I know. It is.
3: You know?
4: I think she has a thing where she uses, I believe, white wine in her recipe.
3: Ooh.
4: So, I don't know. I,
3: uh-huh.
4: I can't tell the secrets anymore. You need to go take that class. You
3: yeah.
4: know?
3: I go to the market and buy those pre-made things.
4: Hey, that's easy, huh? What about your sauce? What do you do with your sauce?
3: Yeah.
4: Sauce is important here.
3: It
4: you know?
3: Is. And I don't have, you know, when you're living in my world, we don't have time, you know. But I, you know, I could use marinara.
4: Yeah.
3: And
4: yeah,
3: I
4: yeah.
3: could add some oregano and a couple of things to it. And
4: you know, the secret is

0: Add a little bit of molasses.
1: Oh, make it a little sweeter.
0: Sweet, you know.
1: Not honey.
0: Not honey. Molasses.
1: Molasses.
0: Yeah.
1: Oh, wow.
0: That's my secret, but, you know, well, not anymore, you know.
1: Uh-huh.
0: But we also, you know, we also, there is that clothes swap that is happening on Saturday.
1: Uh-huh.
0: So it's super big. You know, I think there's a window from September 26th to September 30th where you can come and donate your clothes to refill Magnus.
1: Yeah, over there by Sonoma Market.
0: By Sonoma Market, yeah. So I think it's tomorrow, the last day. So if you want to donate some clothes, you know, bring it there, you know.
1: Yeah.
0: It's super big, though. It's amazing how many people show up to this event, though.
1: Uh-huh. And when's the event?
0: The event will be Saturday.
1: So tomorrow's the last day to go to refill Magnus.
0: Yes.
1: You know, you have something in your closet, and I keep thinking I'm going to use it, and then 10 years goes by, and it's nice.
0: Yeah.
1: It's a nice jacket or something nice. You know, I'm going to bring it to Refill Madness.
0: There you go.
1: And that, you know, somebody else could use it.
0: It's something new for somebody else, you know?
1: Yeah.
0: I used to buy a lot of pants, and then, like, never use them, and then when I try to use them, they were too small.
1: Yeah,
0: you know, because I eat a lot, so sometimes.
1: Yeah,
0: you know,
1: we all change.
0: Yeah,
1: yeah. I used to think I was going to get skinny again.
0: Oh God!
1: So I would keep the small pants.
0: Yeah, yeah, me
1: but
0: too.
1: It was taking up too much room.
0: You know, I always tell this joke in the summer where I go, hey, I fit all my clothes this summer, and the only thing that fit was my sandals. You know?
1: That's a good one.
0: I know. You know, that's hibernating for you. You know.
1: But I know I have an issue, is I don't want to buy a bigger size pant.
0: I know. That's me.
1: I say this is it. You got to stop, Pat, because you can't. You just don't. I don't want to have to buy new clothes. You know.
0: I know. Sometimes I used to be like XL, and then I would like, oh, I'm gonna buy 2XL. And
1: yeah.
0: Then like 3XL. I'm like. 4XL, I'm like, you have a problem, sir.
1: Yeah, and now you're shopping for suspenders.
0: I know. That's crazy.
1: I don't want to wear suspenders.
0: I'm not. Well, we're getting to that point now, you know? They don't make bigger belts anymore, you know?
1: Yeah.
0: Start adding all those holes, you know?
1: Yeah.
0: Brutal.
1: So we're talking to Gerardo or Erardo?
0: Gerardo.
1: I'm saying it.
0: You know, it's funny. You know, I usually tell people it's Gerardo.
1: Oh, I like that.
0: You know?
1: I like that. Gerardo.
0: There you go. You see? See, that was nice.
1: Uh-huh. But you're polite and you let us say it the wrong way.
0: You know, I got friends that they can't pronounce it. I just go with it. Sometimes they call me Gerardo and Gerardo, you know, like
1: you just say yes.
0: And I go, okay, yeah. You know, that's close enough.
1: And
0: I
1: you've
0: guess.
1: Been at the community center for a bit now.
0: 4 years now.
1: 4 years.
0: Yeah. It's a great place.
1: And you have classes there.
0: I do. I do have a tamal class coming up also in 2 weeks. I believe it's Wednesday 14,
1: uh-huh.
0: And I show you guys how to do real traditional tamales, which is really good. And we also, we're coming up with Dia de los Muertos, which is going to be in November 1st for us.
1: Day of the Dead, we call it.
0: Day of the Dead, yeah.
1: And
0: it's a great celebration, you know.
1: All the altars and everything.
0: Yeah, we have the community altars and everything. Uh-huh. You guys get to bring your pictures of your loved ones that, you know, they're not longer here with you, so...
1: Uh-huh.
0: You know, bring an offering, you know, to them and stuff, you know, whatever they used to eat or drink when they were alive. So.
1: It's like a religious event.
0: It is.
1: You know, it's your families and different
0: pictures.
1: It's
0: a really
1: old
0: tradition.
1: And clothing items and from your loved ones.
0: Yep.
1: It's wonderful. It's a wonderful thing.
0: Yeah, you know, I mean, they're gone, but doesn't mean you have to forget them. You know? So, and you, the person that you love, you're never going to forget that person.
1: No,
0: either,
1: and
0: so.
1: They live on by us remembering
0: them. Yes, yes. You know, sometimes I get a dream. My grandma died a long time ago, and I always dream. And one time I had a dream that she came and visited me, which it was really good because I got to see her one more time. You know? It was the most, I think, one of my favorite dreams.
1: Yeah.
0: So, you know, but it is what it is. It's life, you know.
1: Yeah. I'm still thinking about pizza.
0: Yeah.
1: but tamales. When I was growing up, we had these close neighbors to us, a Mexican family. And every Christmas, she made these homemade tamales that were just out of this world.
0: Yeah.
1: And they would invite us over for these tamales.
0: They didn't invite you to, like, make them with them? Or no? That's hard work, man. Poor lady.
1: I have no idea, but, yeah, because she had a huge pot of them.
0: Yeah, yeah.
1: Huge.
0: I always, when I do a class and the people are like, oh, my gosh, this is so much process. Like, how do people do, like, hundreds of tamales?
1: Yeah.
0: You know? And I go, yeah, for next time when you go and buy a tamale and they tell you it's $4, you don't go, why is it so expensive, you know? It takes time, baby, you know?
1: You appreciate it.
0: Yes, yes.
1: Yeah, like we go to a Mexican restaurant and they'll have tamales, but only one kind. You know, they're not going to make different kinds of tamales.
0: It's hard.
1: You know.
0: Yeah, it's a lot of time consuming. I usually when they do my class, people usually get to take at least 20 to 30 tamales home.
1: Oh my goodness.
0: To bake.
1: Really?
0: So, yeah, yeah. So what
1: but
0: we
1: they
0: do
1: made
0: is,
1: them themselves.
0: They made them themselves, and all we do is we don't pre-cook them or anything.
1: Uh-huh.
0: They just take them home, freeze them, and then when they want to use them, they just steam them.
1: Yeah.
0: You know, so it's
1: and they nice freeze and well.
0: Oh yeah, they freeze really well.
1: Uh-huh.
0: So I get people coming up all the time. It's like, I just finished my last batch of tamales, so I'm coming back for that class. I'm like, perfect. You know. So yeah, if you guys want to learn how to make tamales and want to have some tamales at home, come and take my class.
1: Uh-huh.
0: You enjoy it. And plus, I actually make tamales ahead one day, and then we get to sit down and eat my tamales that I made for you guys.
1: Now, you can go to the community center's website.
0: Yes.
1: And you could register for this class ahead of time.
0: Yep.
1: I'll bet it sells out.
0: It does every year.
1: Yeah.
0: So, and I actually do one every month. So it'll be October, November, and December.
1: Uh-huh.
0: And they always sell out.
1: Because it's the holidays.
0: I know.
1: And I don't know why, but to me, tamales and the holidays go together.
0: And and Mexican people in the tradition, we usually, you know, holidays are the time that we make this, you know.
1: Yeah. So. Now, what you made your tamales, you're mm-hmm. going to eat one.
0: Yeah, yeah, yeah.
1: What do you put on it?
0: All right. So we usually, it comes with either beans and rice and then sour cream, and then you make a little salsa, spicy salsa on top. And
1: you have your own salsa recipe.
0: Oh, yeah.
1: Yeah.
0: Yeah, yeah, yeah.
1: You know, I remember one time I just loved this restaurant's salsa. And I was going there a lot, got to know the people. It was a family restaurant.
0: Uh-huh.
1: And
0: here in town?
1: It was. It's no longer.
0: What was the name?
1: I forget. I'm going to tell you. The Ranch House.
0: Yeah. The one that was by, what's it called? Market? No,
1: yeah.
0: Broadway?
1: But they had one down on Broadway.
0: And then
1: Broadway.
0: They had one right in front of El Pueblo Inn. They moved there.
1: And so the man was still alive. And I said, can you give me your salsa recipe?
0: Yeah, yeah, yeah.
1: And he said, something like, I don't quote here, but something like, sure, for $3,000. Because I found out that salsa is like a secret thing for each family. They make their own salsa.
0: Yeah, they got their own secrets.
1: And they've been making it for generations, and this is how we do it.
0: I think he was from Yucatan, too,
1: I believe. And we're not going to, you know, divulge secrets.
0: No.
1: And so his son overheard the conversation, and he says, I'll give you one that you – it was summertime. He says, roast on your barbecue. Mm-hmm. Roast the onions and the peppers and even roast the tomatoes.
0: Yeah, yeah, yeah.
1: He said, put them in a bag and let the steam off the skins and then chop it up, man, and you're going to –
0: Did he tell you to add any, like, liquid on it?
1: A lime.
0: Okay.
1: Yeah.
0: You know, one of my secrets, I usually add, water, sparkling water.
1: Oh, instead of?
0: Instead of just, because sometimes they add water to it.
1: Uh-huh.
0: But I like to add cold, sparkling water.
1: Ooh.
0: Make it crisp.
1: Oh.
0: It tastes really good.
1: Will it stay the next day?
0: Okay. Oh, yeah.
1: Oh,
0: it will. Yeah, it's really good. You try it next time.
1: Okay.
0: But the secret of a good salsa is it has to be spicy. So
1: yes.
0: Lots of jalapenos.
1: Yeah.
0: You know? So.
1: Yeah, I noticed some of the restaurants that have a salsa bar, the orange one now. I'm seeing the orange one. Is that Serrano? No.
0: No. I believe the orange one will be, habanero.
1: Yes. I've been noticing that more lately.
0: Yeah, people are getting more, into the spicy now. You should ask the people at work where I work at the Sonoma Community Center. When I started working there, they were sissies. They couldn't eat anything spicy.
1: Uh-huh.
0: Now,
1: yeah,
0: they love it.
1: I grew up with spice. My parents.
0: Oh, you did?
1: Yes.
0: So you're immune to the spicy.
1: Oh my goodness! Yeah, our refrigerator, we have 2 shelves of hot sauces and different things. Yeah.
0: Yeah. You know what? I didn't like spicy food until I was in my 30s. To be honest.
1: Oh, really?
0: Yes. I used to be like, oh no, it's so spicy. Uh-huh. You know, like a little Valentina myself. Uh-huh. I'm like, oh my God, that's so spicy. But for some reason, when I was 30, I started craving spicy stuff.
1: Uh-huh.
0: So now I eat a lot of jalapenos, habaneros.
1: So would you put jalapenos on a sandwich?
0: I do.
1: Uh-huh.
0: It's jalapenos and avocado on my sandwich.
1: Uh-huh.
0: They have to go. Or pepperoncinis. I love pepperoncinis too. Some pepperoncinis are super spicy. So
1: Like an Italian sandwich.
0: Yes.
1: They put pepperoncinis on.
0: Oh, I love it. Extra please, you know?
1: Yeah. Oh, really?
0: Oh, yeah.
1: Yeah.
0: Oh, yeah.
1: Uh-huh.
0: So always in my sandwich, I have to have either chipotle or jalapeno.
1: Yeah.
0: I love spicy food now.
1: So jalapenos, when you're putting those into something like a sauce, the seeds would make the sauce
0: spicy.
1: Hotter, right?
0: Yes.
1: So you take the seeds out?
0: I know.
1: Or do you try? You know, jalapenos are not the same. Some could be hotter than others.
0: Yeah, sometimes it just depends, I guess, when they cut them, you know?
1: Yeah.
0: So sometimes the jalapenos are sweet, sometimes they're kind of, you know, like, and then sometimes they're like, oh, wow, this is spicy, you know? But yeah, it just depends. Like, I usually brine some jalapenos once in a while. And I cut them and I split them open, and then I put a tuna salad.
1: Yeah.
0: And then I put it back under brine and let it sit for 2 days.
1: Ooh.
0: Delicious. And then I do a white rice with it, a little fresh tortilla. You know, if you want to have fresh tortillas, the place behind the fruit basket, the trailer, sells fresh tortillas.
1: Oh, I didn't know that.
0: Delicious tortillas, handmade tortillas there.
1: And whew. Oh, really?
0: Yes.
1: Oh, thanks for the tip, because I used to go right up the street
0: here. Yeah. And they're not open anymore.
1: Yeah.
0: Yeah, no. Go down. Go down to the fruit basket right behind the fruit basket.
1: I saw it there.
0: Yes, fresh tortillas every day.
1: Oh, I'm down.
0: You can be, it's like $3 a pound or something.
1: Yeah.
0: So it's not bad.
1: On my Facebook, I'm starting to get these ads for brining. And you get a big jar, and you can slice up your onions and jalapenos.
0: Yeah.
1: I guess it's vinegar and water and sugar and salt.
0: Yeah. You know, we actually have somebody that does the brining work, too.
1: Uh-huh.
0: She does a class. I think it's Sam. She's from Golden Pickles, I believe.
1: Okay.
0: That's her thing. And she's really good. So look us up. If you go online and then go to our website, sometimes she's actually giving a class of how to brine and pickle stuff.
1: Yeah.
0: So she's good, really good.
1: Well,
0: her kimchi is delicious. I usually go to her farmer's market on Fridays and get some kimchi from
1: her. She's there. Huh?
0: Yes.
1: Oh, okay. I just got to get up on Friday morning. That's all.
0: Oh, come on, Pat. They have all the good stuff on Friday markets.
1: No kidding, yeah.
0: I love her kimchi. And then there's the French guy that does the crepes, you know?
1: Ooh.
0: Oh, they're delicious.
1: I got to go.
0: I know. And then all the fruit from the patch. I mean, the patch has the best fruit out there.
1: Yeah.
0: Shout out for those
1: buy
0: patch
1: local.
0: People.
1: Buy local.
0: You know,
1: I've been
0: grabbing this watermelon from the patch.
1: Uh-huh.
0: Oh my goodness, the best crunchy and sweet watermelon you ever find is the patch has it.
1: Thanks for telling me that.
0: Yeah.
1: Because the supermarket watermelons.
0: Nah,
1: are not...
0: sometimes you don't know what you're getting with
1: them. No.
0: But they grow their own watermelon, so they still have them. Actually, yesterday I went and picked up one. And it's super green. The watermelon is green. And then you open it, it's super red.
1: I'm down.
0: And then they got the lighter green, which the inside is jello.
1: Uh-huh.
0: So.
1: Have you ever had a crane watermelon?
0: No.
1: A crane melon.
0: No.
1: Okay. It's this crane family, and they're over there in Cotati Roner Park area. And they have a crane melon barn.
0: Okay.
1: And it's once a year thing. They're open right now. and they're selling these crane melons.
0: Wow.
1: And I need to get over there. It's on Petaluma Hill Road over there.
0: Okay, okay. And it's good, huh?
1: It's the best melon I've ever had in my
0: life. Oh, no way.
1: Yeah.
0: Wow. You know, it's always good when you buy it fresh, though. When you buy it off, yeah. You know, because for some, you know, when you buy it from the store, it's been sitting there in the warehouse yeah. for a long time, and then they take it out, and it's, like, still green, you know, sometimes.
1: Yeah.
0: Or it's super, super, like, just over, like, past due. You know, so I don't know.
1: Yeah, it's seasonal, but you want to get the one whatever is season.
0: What's yeah,
1: it? Not at the at some.
0: You know, I remember back in the days when season was a thing where you were buying your groceries whatever it was on season.
1: Yes,
0: and it was good. Now you're like getting strawberries and December. You're like,
1: yeah,
0: I don't know. You know, these strawberries don't taste the same. You know,
1: Wattma strawberries.
0: Oh, they're delicious, delicious.
1: They are not supermarket strawberries.
0: No, no. They're super delicious. I love them.
1: Yeah.
0: Too bad they closed early this year.
1: Oh, they did?
0: Yeah, they were doing renovation on the streets or something.
1: Oh,
0: so they were closed for a while. So I missed. I mean, I did get a lot of strawberries.
1: You just have to use Arnold Drive.
0: Yes,
1: to get in there.
0: Yeah.
1: Yeah.
0: But it was delicious.
1: Oh, my.
0: Super good strawberries.
1: Yeah, we went to a party in Marin and stopped and got a lot of those things.
0: Yeah.
1: And brought them to the party.
0: Wow.
1: People just couldn't stop eating those things.
0: Oh yeah, they're good. They're good and expensive too, you know. Uh-huh. But they're really good. But yeah, I mean, everything that is fresh is really good, you know.
1: So you have more classes than just tamales.
0: Yeah, we got some tamales. We got some baker. We got also some classes for parents and kids together. So like cake decoration. We have cookie decoration coming up, some candy making from this baker from Santa Rosa. She's really good, Layla. She just gave a class like 2 days ago for it was a demo actually for cake decorating, which it was really cool.
1: Which so, is the holidays again. We have more cakes.
0: Yep. Yeah. So check us out. We do have a lot of classes online right now posted. So it'll be nice if people show up to these classes, you know.
1: Yeah.
0: A lot of people don't know that Sonoma Community Center, we offer culinary classes. So they're always surprised when I tell them, oh, yeah, they're like, what? I'm like, come on, nobody knows.
1: You know, and the price of food and everything.
0: It's so high right now.
1: You save money by cooking at home.
0: Yeah, yeah.
1: You know, and you're having better food.
0: I mean, our motto there is like, you know, we're going to teach you to use whatever you have at home so you're not spending thousands, you know, hundreds of dollars. So, you know, I mean, we teach you how to do pasta from scratch, which pasta is really cheap, you know.
1: Yeah.
0: Tamales are cheap, you know, and all these things. So, you know.
1: We were raising our kids back in the day, and the neighbors didn't cook, you know, but we did. We've always, because that's how we were raised, you know. And so my kids were jealous of the neighbor kids because the neighbors would say, what do you want for dinner? Do you want McDonald's, Jack in the Box, you know, Taco Bell? Where should we go tonight? Wendy's? And my kids were jealous. How come we never get to, you know?
0: No.
1: Yeah. And so these people, a lot of people don't know how to make a hamburger or boil a hot dog, you know?
0: Yeah,
1: well, and they need to go to the community center.
0: So that's why we have classes for kids after school programs. We teach kids how to cook.
1: Yeah.
0: So every Thursday after school, send your kids to us, you know? We'll teach them how to cook.
1: And another way is to follow a recipe exactly. Yeah.
0: You know, when it comes to cooking for me, I usually like eyeball everything. That's how my grandma used to do it.
1: Like a recipe?
0: Yeah. Like my grandma, I never saw like a measuring cup in her kitchen.
1: Oh, you didn't?
0: No, never. Uh-huh. So for me, but when it comes to baking, it's a whole different world.
1: Yes.
0: You have to measure everything or you have to weigh everything.
1: Yes.
0: Otherwise, it won't come out like you want it to, you know?
1: Yeah.
0: You'll get what the British got, like when they did, what's it called, pancakes. Pancake was a mistake, you know?
1: Oh, it was?
0: It was. Like they were trying to make a cake or something, and it didn't come out. So pancakes was built, I believe, you know?
1: Oh, yeah.
0: So, you know, sometimes you make something really good out of a mistake or something.
1: Yeah.
0: You know,
1: I want to go over to the Verano Cafe. They have a lemon pancake.
0: Wow.
1: Made with ricotta.
0: Oh, you know, I haven't ate anything, so I'm hungry now. you're talking food. I mean, I'm going to get out of here, like, looking for something to eat right now, you know?
1: with some bacon on the side.
0: Oh, my brother.
1: Crispy.
0: Yeah.
1: Yeah.
0: Wow. You know, my favorite thing on a morning is a chicken fried steak.
1: Oh, yeah.
0: I love chicken
1: fried steak. With the chicken fried gravy?
0: Yes. And then with put country potatoes on the side. Yeah,
1: Creekside Cafe does a good one.
0: Creekside. You know what? I've been living here for 30-something years, and I've never been to the Creekside Cafe. Is it good?
1: Oh, yeah.
0: Okay.
1: Yeah,
0: okay.
1: And Mike, the owner, he sponsors this show.
0: Oh, no way.
1: Yeah.
0: Oh, right. So, you know, I'm always looking for a good place to serve a nice chicken fried steak, you know?
1: It's a neighborhood institution over there.
0: No way.
1: 239 Boys Boulevard.
0: The one that so far is like one of the best. Well, it's no longer here anymore. It used to be Pearls.
1: Yes.
0: Pearls have the best breakfast out there. They had a big pancake that was delicious. I mean, I'm actually sad that they're not longer here.
1: I am too. But I'm telling you, I'll take you to the Creekside if you want. Yeah. That's all right. That's really good.
0: Nice.
1: And they have one of their specialties is chicken fried steak with home potatoes.
0: Oh.
1: I'm not kidding.
0: You're killing me, Pat. You're killing me. All right. Well, I'll see you out there, you know. I mean, I have to make it down there now, you know. It's going to be a trip. The other place that I really miss is Happy Dog.
1: My goodness.
0: My favorite place for burgers.
1: Yeah. I found out they were getting their hamburger from Broadway Market Butcher.
0: That's what I heard.
1: I mean, they had good quality meat in there. Yes.
0: It was delicious.
1: Yeah.
0: My favorite place.
1: A very, very sad that.
0: I know.
1: I look at it and wince. You know, it's like,
0: it's still there, you know, like all the pictures and everything. And you're like, when are they going to open? Come on.
1: They're probably going to tear down the building and do something.
0: Oh, no way.
1: Yeah. Wow. I just love that stuff.
0: Yeah.
1: And I like a good food truck, too.
0: Yes. Where's the best one?
1: Okay, there's a few now. I don't want to say something and then other people.
0: I have my best one. I think my best one is, what's it called? Oh, my gosh. Now that I'm
1: Where is it?
0: No, they move around. Costa Tacos.
1: Oh, they're good.
0: Oh, yeah.
1: I've had them.
0: Yeah, they're really good.
1: Sometimes on Fridays I see them at the beer, Sonoma Spring.
0: Yes. They're two brothers. One is Costa Tacos and the other one is Tacos Acosta, which they're brothers. They have the same flavor, but I go for Costa Tacos, which are delicious.
1: El Coyote. I like El Coyote.
0: I like El Coyote, you know.
1: You know what they have is a really good hamburger.
0: That's what I heard.
1: Yeah.
0: Have you been to the Broadway Market one, though? They have a trailer now in the back, a food truck.
1: I went to their anniversary party last Friday.
0: You did? How was it?
1: It was not an anniversary. It was a customer appreciation.
0: No way.
1: Yeah, and it was fun. It was real fun, yeah. They're nice people. You know, they make a great sandwich.
0: Yeah,
1: in there.
0: They do really make good sandwiches. You know, they're known for their sandwiches.
1: I mean, other markets, delis should take notes on Broadway Market.
0: Yeah.
1: I mean,
0: Sonoma Market, come on, people.
1: Yeah, well, I don't know. Maybe it's more of a touristy or something.
0: Yeah.
1: Because, you know, you go into Broadway Market and they got it all pre made sandwiches.
0: Yeah.
1: And pre made hot food plate.
0: You know,
1: and like people work and they're busy and they can go in there and get something real quick and get out of there.
0: You know, long time ago, I used to get the Reuben sandwich from Sonoma Market before it was nuggets. And I used to like it because the guy used to put it on the flat top and then, you know, heat it up there, toast it and everything.
1: Oh, wow.
0: And then one day I was like, you know, he was going to put it on their machine, the toaster machine they have now.
1: Yeah.
0: And I'm like, hey, can you put it on the flat top? He's like, no, we can no longer do that anymore.
1: Oh.
0: And I'm like, but that's what the customer wants.
1: You know?
0: They're like, I'm sorry.
1: It takes too long.
0: I know.
1: And time is money.
0: Yeah. And then I never order that.
1: Who's next?
0: Anymore. Yeah. Like the butcher next. You know? Yeah, they just want our money and get out of here, you know?
1: Exactly. What a world we live in. So,
0: but, you know.
1: Hair Ardo,
0: yeah.
1: Thank you.
0: Come and check us out at the Sonoma Commission. Wonderful people there. Our director, Vanessa, which is a lovely lady, always, you know, doing great things there. So come and check us out and check our classes. You know, we got ceramics, you know, painting, you know, you name it, you know.
1: Sonoma Center, SonomaCommunityCenter.org. Google them. Go to their website. sign up for Gerardo's tamale class.
0: Yes, baby. I want to see a lot of people this year. Come on. I want to see more than 10. I usually just take 10 people, but I can take 15, you know?
1: And this weekend, the clothing swap.
0: The clothing swap and the pizza from scratch is happening.
1: Oh, my gosh.
0: I know.
1: You know, another thing. I'm going to do it. I kept seeing this recipe, and then I'll let you go.
0: Yeah.
1: But it's a cast iron frying pan, and you make it backwards. You put in the, I guess, pepperoni or whatever, and then you put in the cheese, and then you put in the sauce. You make it upside down, and then you get that poppin' fresh pizza crust that you can buy at the store, and you put that over the very top of it, and then you bake it.
0: And then you flip it.
1: And then you flip it over.
0: And it's good.
1: I haven't tried it.
0: You know, I'm not going to lie, Pat, but the best pizza, and I haven't had this type of pizza, was when I was in school. And the lunches they used to give us, when I was in Flowery, they used to give us these little square pizzas on, like, Fridays with little tiny balls. They used to look like meatballs on top. The best pizza. I haven't had the pizza.
1: I wonder if anymore. It was sausage or something.
0: It was sausage. It was sausage. But I haven't had it like anymore. Like I haven't tried it. I haven't had that taste anymore, and I miss it.
1: Wow.
0: I remember I used to buy the pizza from my friend for 50 cents. I'm like, I gave you 50 cents for that pizza, man.
1: Heck yeah.
0: That's why I gained like 20 pounds, you know? I mean, I used to love eating.
1: Well, eating's important. So yeah. We'll have to have you on more often.
0: Yeah. Anytime, Pat.
1: Okay, I appreciate you so much coming in this morning. Thank you.
0: Yeah, no problem. Thank you, Pat, for having me.
1: Okay, and we'll be right back on KSVY right after these messages.
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0: 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And they weren't able to make it this morning, unfortunately. But we have a great guest coming on in just a few minutes, C.W. Chuck Nevius, former writer of the San Francisco Chronicle and the Press Democrat newspapers. He has his own podcast now, C.W. Nevius, and he's coming up next after just a few minutes from now. So let's take a early break. And we'll start talking with Chuck and here in just a few minutes. KSVY on a Tuesday morning.
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0: Hey, okay. What am I doing here? Got to turn my headphone down. It was too loud. We have a guest that's usually here on the third Tuesday of each month, but he was on special assignment, and he wasn't able to be here. And so he's coming in because we have a fifth Tuesday, which is today. And we're just honored that he took the time with his busy schedule to be with us. C.W. Chuck Nevius, good morning.
4: Good morning, Pat. Great to be here.
0: Yeah. We talk current events and sports with you. And you probably have a thought that you wanted to start with, did you? Do you?
4: Well, I wanted to say, as everyone has said, that Mike Kruko, Dwayne Kuiper, was just handled so well. And it's so easy for those things to get mawkish and maudlin.
0: Yeah.
4: You know, people, you know, tend to talk too long. They say more than they should, thinking about themselves. And that was just a masterclass in how to do that. And Kruko's comments at the end, directing it all to the franchise, to the organization, to the fans, even to the beat writers, to the writers that did it. It is going to be a huge loss.
0: Yeah.
4: But we've had him for a long time. And just a reminder of what a great experience it was to have a local baseball announcing team like that.
0: Yeah.
4: It was an honor and a privilege. It really was.
0: Yeah. I didn't think I would get emotional, but I had to a little bit at the end, especially when I saw Kuiper getting emotional. You know, it's a real thing that those two cared for each other as much as they do, you know, after all these years of working together, you know.
4: And it's unfortunate. Dwayne, of course, deserves the same amount of credit, but because Mike is leaving, the attention was on him. And it was cute that he went out in the outfield wall and taped a little stick figure of himself with a boiler, as you pointed out.
0: Yeah.
4: As some of us who have boilers of their own would know what that was. But yeah, I just beautifully handled. It's been a lousy season, as everybody knows.
0: Yeah.
4: And it's a shame to see them breaking up, but that couldn't have been handled much better.
0: Do you have any stories about talking with those guys?
4: Oh, let me think. I do have one. one year, and I can't remember if an editor put me up to this or if I volunteered, I was the ball dude.
0: Okay.
4: So I was at third base, the third base side. I was the ball dude. And they gave me the outfit. You get the pants and the jersey and so forth. The pants are white and they're kind of stretchy.
0: Uh huh.
4: And I went up to the booth before the game to say, "Hey, by the way, you guys, I'm the ball dude today." And when I turned around to leave, Kruko said, "Wait a minute. Look down at your pants." And I was wearing boxer shorts with a printed pattern on them. And if you look from behind, you could see that pattern through the pants. And Kruko said, the only thing I can think is you're going to have to go commando. You're going to have to go without underwear. I said, I'm not going out there without underwear. So luckily, the PR guy was helpful and found me a pair of stretchy black warm-up pants that I could wear underneath it. But they saved me. They saved me from the embarrassment of having my underwear on the Giants broadcast.
0: Uh-huh. Yeah.
4: It's probably not a very poignant memory, but that's definitely one of mine.
0: You know, and now with Dwayne Kuiper announcing that he has throat cancer, you know, makes me wonder if he's going to, over the winter, say, you know what, I'm out too. I guess we'll just have to see how that develops. And then all the talk about who's going to replace Mike Kruko. Nobody can replace him.
4: Well, that's right. That's right. And let's remember, it was 30 years.
0: Yeah. I mean,
4: you don't replace him overnight. You build a rapport. You build a body of work. I mean, Kruko didn't come in saying at a babe. He worked. Or finding gamer babes or any of those kinds of things.
0: Yeah.
4: You develop it over time, and that's what'll have to happen. You know, Dave Fleming is a good announcer.
0: I was going to say, the radio guys, maybe Miller and Fleming could do the TV.
4: Yeah, well, Miller's a legend. He's in the Hall of Fame.
0: Yeah.
4: I think it's the fact that it's so local. That is the real deal. They're San Francisco. John Miller was in Washington. He was he's been several places. He was a big deal in Washington D.C. These guys are local. They played for the Giants. They broadcast for the Giants. They did 30 years. That's how it's supposed to work.
0: And they should go in the Hall of Fame together. Right.
4: And they absolutely should go in the Hall of Fame together. And the idea that they're for some reason the Broadcasting Hall of Fame is standing on ceremony for this is just ridiculous. What are they doing?
0: Yeah. Well, I think Barry Bonds should be in the Hall of Fame, too.
4: You can do that. Yeah.
0: You know?
4: It is amazing. I've got mixed feelings about, and Barry Bonds had mixed feelings about me, I have to say.
0: Well, he wasn't the friendliest guy when he was a player, so, you know.
4: He wasn't. You know, the one thing that I always remember him saying, there was some talk about him. He had won, I think, two MVPs, and there was some question in the whatever season it was, about whether he would win a third, whether he'd be able to win a third MVP. It was early in the season.
0: Uh-huh.
4: And he said, I'm not going to give him any choice, meaning I'm going to have such a great season, you're going to have to vote me MVP. And I think that was his plan for the Hall of Fame, too, was that I'm going to put up such numbers that I'm going to be in no matter what. And I'm a little surprised, actually, that the writers and even the historic commission who could have voted him in did not. So there's such a thing as karma. I think it's a way of treating people.
0: Yeah.
4: And I think it does follow you. But it is awfully strange that the person who hit more home runs than anyone in the history of the game is not in the Hall of Fame.
0: Yeah. Yeah. And so I just discredit the Hall of Fame and I say to myself, you know, it's just a museum.
4: Mm-hmm. No, it is. It is. It is. And I think at one time when he retired, it was a big issue that people could get very emotional about. And I don't think that's true anymore.
0: No.
4: People are pretty much over it. He seems like he is. And we'll have those numbers.
0: The Giants put his number up.
4: Yep.
0: So did you watch the Monday night game last night, the football game?
4: Bits and pieces. Uh-huh. We were out, and we were at a restaurant, and I saw parts of it. Yeah.
0: Uh-huh. And it was thrilling that Chicago wasn't favored at all and won by 20 points. So.
4: And Case Keenan.
0: Yeah, 38 years old. You know,
4: 38 years old has not played in an NFL game since 2023.
0: Yeah.
4: There's something to be said for experience. And I'm sure he's not as fast as he used to be. I'm sure he doesn't throw the ball as far as he used to.
0: I don't know. He threw a couple of long ones. Yeah.
4: Well, the guys who can play that position, that's a real gift. They've got, the famous, Kyle Shanahan said it. We asked him one time about quarterbacks and finding quarterbacks. And he said, I don't think there are 32 of them in the world.
0: Right.
4: Meaning enough to populate every NFL team. It is an incredibly demanding, difficult position. And you see so many people, so many players who have all the athletic ability in the world who can't play that position. And it's like I said, Casey Keenan has been in camps for, what would you say, 17 years?
0: Yeah.
4: And he's thrown a lot of passes. He's seen a lot of things. And, Malcolm Gladwell said you have to do something 10,000 times to master it. Well, he's done it 10,000 times.
0: Yeah.
4: It was, he may get hurt. Anything may happen. But I think that was a testament to experience. The experience means something.
0: Malcolm Gladwell. I love that guy. No, but I bet that he is very sore this morning.
4: I'm sure.
0: He must feel like he was in an automobile accident,
4: this is arcane, but I got kind of a kick out of it. He scored on a quarterback sneak. But if you watch the play, they did something very clever, which was the guy who to the left of the center, the guard to the left of the center, actually pulled like he was going to go left. And the defender went with him. And it opened up this big opening right in the middle. And Casey Keenan just dove right through it and scored the touchdown. So
0: a little
4: strategy works sometimes in football. It's not all pushing.
0: I'm excited about the 49ers. I'm a 49er fan, and they're 3-0 for the first time in 30 years or something.
4: Yep.
0: And so that's a lot of injuries, a lot of older guys that are going to keep getting hurt all year, I'm sure.
4: Yep.
0: But all of a sudden, Brock Purdy's like one of the best quarterbacks in the NFL now.
4: You saw it. Christian McCaffrey said, every time I get up to do an interview, somebody would say, are you surprised about Brock Purdy? How well he's playing? He said, I'm not surprised anymore. Okay, guys, quit asking me. I'm not surprised. He can play football.
0: Yeah.
4: And early on, I know that there were some writers in particular who would kind of fall back on the old, the old cliches. Well, he doesn't have the best arm in the world.
0: Yeah.
4: He's getting by on it. He's got a good arm. He can throw the ball. And, they would say, well, he's not especially fast or elusive. He actually is elusive. He actually is very good at doing that. And making the right play, it's harder than you think. And the other thing it says, Pat, and I think we probably said this before, as specialized as the NFL is, they have no idea how to evaluate quarterbacks. When they draft quarterbacks, how many busts have we seen? People that, again, looked like the classic quarterback, 6'4", 210, throw the ball 60 yards in the air. This guy's a sure thing. That's not the position. That's not the job. That's not the job description.
0: No. And that's why, to get a good player and you're trading draft picks, I think that's a good idea. They gave up, four draft picks for the running back, Christian McCaffrey.
4: But they gave up three for Trey Lance, though.
0: That's true. Yeah.
4: And Brock Purdy was the last pick of the draft.
0: I know.
4: It is. I think it's one of the continuing mysteries of professional football. Is
0: uh-huh.
4: that with all the measurements, with all the computerized, statistics, all those things, they cannot evaluate quarterbacks. They just cannot. And it's got to be driving them crazy.
0: Yeah, Purdy was, not tall enough. Didn't have the arm strength, mm-hmm. all these things, It's funny.
4: One thing he did do, though, is he played 4 years. And again, experience.
0: That does help. Yeah.
4: I think it does. I think that they're getting around to that, that they might rather given the choice, two different guys. One guy plays 1 year, 2 years, and then declares for the draft. And another guy goes 4 years and is successful. It's a four-year starter or a three-year starter. I think the NFL is starting to say that may be an advantage. That may be a good thing.
0: Yeah. I'm excited about the NFL season. I'm throwing myself out of baseball and into the NFL. You know, both Super Bowl teams lost on Sunday, right. But then now the baseball playoffs start tonight.
4: Yep.
0: And
4: around here we're throwing ourselves out of baseball as soon as possible.
0: You know, I guess Boston Yankees might be good one. But yeah. I don't know how excited I am about the playoffs, you know. Are you?
4: I am.

0: I guess his pitching is over for the year. But that's fascinating. But that is one of the things I've noticed is if I don't really have a firm opinion coming in, it is always surprising how little by little I develop an affection for a team on a season, for 1 year, for whatever it is. So
1: I'll try to go for the underdog myself.
0: I do too. I always root for the underdog. I do. That's exactly right.
1: You know, it's more fun. That's what I did last night, and I was rewarded. You know, all the forecasters said that Philadelphia would win the game, you know. And mm-hmm. and now they're saying that the Padres are gonna overwhelm the Cubs.
0: Yeah, right. Well, as my old sports editor Frank Boggs used to say, that's why we play the games.
1: Yes.
0: If we knew ahead of time what was going to happen, we wouldn't have to play the games. We'll play the games to see what really happened.
1: But thank goodness for sports to distract us from politics and stuff.
0: I agree. It's a good distraction.
1: I think the Valkyries won last night.
0: They did, and it was impressive.
1: Uh-huh.
0: My daughter is a season ticket holder. She's a big fan.
1: Uh-huh.
0: Go over the strategy of the game. But I don't know. Have you been to a game, a Valkyries game?
1: I haven't, but I hear that it's a more of a thing than a Warrior game is. I'm hearing that they're selling out. The place is so loud, louder than a Warrior game, more exciting. Valhalla, this whole thing.
0: Right.
1: One of my good friends, she went two games ago, and just had the time of their lives going to this thing.
0: Yeah,
1: you went to one, didn't you?
0: I did go to one.
1: Uh-huh.
0: And the thing, well, first of all, you're right. Everything you said is right. It's loud. It's fun. People are having a great time. But the thing I noticed with the game, for whatever reason, was out of reach. By the fourth quarter, probably, you know, 3 minutes, 4 minutes left, I think they were ahead by 10. You know, the other team wasn't going to win. The Valkyries are going to win. Nobody left. Everybody stayed in their seats.
1: Yeah.
0: Because they're new fans. I mean, they're new to being fans.
1: Yeah.
0: I think a lot of them have just been captivated by this team. My daughter's wife is not a sports fan, and she started going to these games. Now she's bought a jersey.
1: Yeah.
0: She is completely, she knows all the players. She's completely involved in it. So they're really bringing another fan base, I think, to professional sports, and it's really fun to see.
1: I'm over here in Sonoma, and I go to the Sonoma Plaza a lot. And I'm at the stop signal, and all these tourists are walking by, and Valkyrie hats and Valkyrie shirts, and I'm seeing all this Valkyrie gear mm-hmm. on everybody. They're coming up here to wine taste or whatever, and they all got their Valkyrie gear on, and it just makes me smile, you know.
0: Yeah. You know, we were in London 2 weeks ago. That's why I missed your show. And my wife wore her Valkyries sweatshirt.
1: Uh-huh.
0: It was a mild disappointment that nobody said anything about it in London. We kind of hoped if they've truly gone international, somebody will recognize the Valkyries and, you know, say something.
1: Nobody did.
0: But I thought it was a real chance. I thought it was a real possibility.
1: And I like their purple color, too.
0: I wasn't sure about that. It worked out well.
1: Yeah.
0: Violet, their little mascot, is kind of fun and cute.
1: Yeah. Yeah. So, you know, the Bay Area is really blessed with the sports, mm-hmm. But definitely the Giant. You know, it's too bad Krug had to retire with such a bad team.
0: Yeah.
1: You know, that's one of the regrets, you know, but it is what it is. But Buster Posey, man, we talked about this in spring, you and I, and I said right off that they don't have a closer and they won't pay 3 years to a starting pitcher, so they didn't get one, and they thought that these young guys somebody would shake loose and be good, and it didn't happen.
0: Yeah, yeah. You know, as a catcher, Buster, as a catcher, you would think that that would be an area of expertise.
1: That's for sure.
0: I actually looked at it because I knew I was going to be on with you, and I just wondered. They lost 97 games, and that is the third worst since they moved to San Francisco. The famous 1985 team lost 100 games, and in 2017 they lost 98 games, one more than that. But other than that, this is the worst loss season since they came to San Francisco. And it's amazing that the fans turned out, and they did a great job of it.
1: But yeah, I, they,

0: nearly 3 million.
1: And that's such a benchmark, Pat. That's such a benchmark. 3 million fans is such a big deal. Great ballpark, wonderful place to go see a game. But I worry about
0: the ballpark can't be the main reason. They're making so much money. They have the money.
1: Yes, they've got to spend it. That's exactly right. And you're hearing that over and over from fans. I don't think this Pride Night thing is over either.
0: No.
1: I think there are still people who are very bitter about that, and it was poorly handled. And that's whatever your position is on the Pride Night,
0: yeah,
1: that was a big deal. They had an opportunity. They had to do something to handle it. And for Buster to show up and say, "I'm not going to talk about it,"
0: it's
1: malpractice. You can't do that. You can't. And I had lunch yesterday with a friend of mine who lives in the Castro, and he said, "I am still hearing about that in the Castro. People are still upset and canceled their season tickets."
0: I would not bring back the players that were involved in that. I would not bring them back.
1: Well, there has to be a way to handle that in a better way. Whatever you're going to do, I mean, it was mishandled. They didn't know it was happening. They thought it wasn't going to be that big a deal. They thought it would blow over. It didn't blow over. But just from start to finish, that was poorly done. And that says something about a franchise. And they're going to have to dig themselves out of that. So getting pitching would be great. But also, come on, let's show a little common sense.
0: Yeah. And, yeah. I'm just thinking, you supported Bob Melvin so well. And this guy, Vitello, oh my gosh, should they bring him back?
1: Well, I told you, I gave you my analogy about my gardener. I don't know if you remember.
0: Yeah.
1: I don't know if I should do it again, but yeah.
0: Go ahead. That's all right. We have time.
1: Bob Melvin was 81 and 81. He was 500. And Buster basically said if they'd won one more game, they might have squeaked into the wild card playoffs and he would have saved his job. This guy lost 97 games and really made some real errors. I think that I don't think he handled the pitchers well. I don't think he had no idea that whole Pride thing was happening, and that was right in his clubhouse. So my analogy that I gave you, I think last time I was on, when we moved to this house, the people who lived there before had hired a gardener. And it's a big – we have a big yard. We really need a gardener. So we just kept him on. And gosh, what a great guy. I love talking to that guy. He was so funny. He made me laugh. He said he was taking his daughter to Disneyland. And after he did, I asked him how did Disneyland go? And he said, "It was a nightmare." And it kind of cracked me up. So I enjoyed it. But he was not a good gardener. He skipped weeks. Sometimes he wouldn't show up. Sometimes he skipped 2 weeks. I had to talk to him and I had to say, "Listen, we're paying you. You're going to have to show up." Right. He's going to do it. And we just kind of let it go. I didn't want to fire somebody. You certainly don't want to let somebody go.
0: Yeah.
1: And then he flooded my basement. And he was going to make a repair on the irrigation system, and he thought he could do it. It was in over his head. He didn't know what he was doing. The water got out of control. It flooded the basement. And I realized I knew he was not a good gardener. I knew this wasn't a good idea, but I just kind of kept stuck with it. And that's kind of how I feel about Vitello.
0: Yeah.
1: I don't think he's a good manager.
0: No.
1: And I think that you end up trying to say, well, we don't want to keep changing managers every year, for heaven's sakes.
0: Yeah.
1: But sooner or later, barring an unbelievable improvement next year, I don't think he's going to be a good manager. I don't think he's going to serve this team well. And this team needs a really good, firm hand, a Bruce Bochy kind of a guy.
0: Yeah.
1: And I think that's going to have to happen.
0: Yeah.
1: So,
0: I totally agree with you. He wanted to be one of the guys with the veterans, and that didn't work. And so, and towards the end of the season, he started arguing more with umpires and being thrown out of games.
1: Right.
0: As a matter of fact, he led the league in seven ejections. But it's too late, and I don't think the umpires respected him as a manager. And
1: right, and let's go back to Mike Kruko, who said exactly that. He said both. He said there's such a thing as having too much respect for your veterans.
0: Yeah.
1: Then they need to they need a kick in the pants from time to time, too. They have to be told that's unacceptable. You can't do that. Let's get this figured out. And I don't think the umpires did respect him. And, Kruku said, you're going to have to pitch a fit. You're going to have to go out there. He said, kick dirt on home plate, the old Billy Martin thing. And he looked a little deer in the headlights, and I think you're right. By the time he started arguing and, looking fiery and so forth, it was performative. It was too late.
0: It was too late.
1: I'll show you. I can do this. I don't know. He seems like I've never talked to him. I've retired before I had a chance to talk to him. He seems like a nice enough guy. But I don't think he's strategic. I don't think he's inspirational. And I don't think he's experienced in the major leagues.
0: He didn't handle the pitching.
1: Three strikes.
0: Yeah. And it's gonna be you're breaking up a little bit.
1: Well, and it's
0: You're breaking up just a little bit. No. But you're okay now.
1: All right. Anything we can do there? Okay.
0: You're fine.
1: They had a lot of injuries in the pitching staff.
0: They did.
1: And I think they don't want to say it, but I think the organization is going to have to look at how he used the pitchers. The number of times that he got somebody up in the bullpen and then didn't use them, over 162 games, that's a red flag. You don't do that. That's a lot of stress and strain on a guy's arm. And I think they're going to have to look at that. But that kind of thing, managing pitching, is kind of a feel. You have a feel for it. Bochy had a feel for it. Bochy could manage pitching. And I don't know if he's ever going to develop a feel for pitching.
0: Yeah, I remember an occasion. He used Wynn the day before, and then he brought him in again. He forgot that he used him the day before, and then the guy got a sore arm. Anyway, I think you and I agree that let's just say this on September 29th. Vitello should be fired.
1: I think he should. I think they can do better.
0: I
1: think they can do better, and I think the team would be better with a better manager.
0: I have a positive for the Giants.
1: Good. There we go.
0: They have a very good farm system now. They've rebuilt their farm system.
1: Right.
0: With all these trades they made, they ended up getting a bunch. And I guess, when Devers started hitting the last couple of months there, all of a sudden April was terrible. March and April, he couldn't hit anything. And all of a sudden, he hit 30 home runs or something. And I was calling it Raffy and the River Cats, I was calling them. because...
1: I have a friend. We have a lunch group, and I have a friend who has some Boston connections, family back in Boston.
0: And they got
1: so upset at Raffy Devers because he wouldn't play first base, and they saw him as a malcontent, and they just. So I used to tease my friend about having Devers derangement syndrome, but I think a lot of people did as the season, because so much attention was paid to the start of the season, and he got off to such a bad start. That even when he started hitting, people weren't appreciating it for a long time. A long time, he had the most doubles in Major League Baseball. He was hitting pretty well, and still at that point, people were still criticizing him. And then by the end of the year, I think he had 37 home runs. He was clearly a dangerous hitter, a good hitter.
0: Yeah.
1: So I think I think he began to feel like he was more a part of the team. I think they were talking about him speaking up. I think he was a little more engaged. I think we got a look at him and saw, he's kind of a good guy. We kind of like him. So that is a positive. That's a positive for next year.
0: Well, I guess we'll end on a positive then. Oh, Chuck, is there anything we left out that you wanted to get in this today?
1: Oops.
0: Oh, you're breaking up again.
1: Did you freeze?
0: Yeah. Just turn off your video.
1: Just turn off your video.
0: Yeah. turn off your video and just go audio.
1: Turn off my video. All right. I'll do it. Okay. You don't want to see me? Is that the deal?
0: Yeah. There. Now, usually the audio will work better. But anyway, we'll end this on a positive note. Thank you so much for coming in. Is there anything we missed that you wanted to bring up?
1: I don't know what there would be. I couldn't believe that Kristaps Porzingis is already hurt.
0: Yeah.
1: That was, he's like that bad boyfriend that, you know, you keep giving him a chance and, you know, I'm sure it'll change. It'll be better. He played 15 games last year for the Warriors, and it's just, he is constantly hurt. It's just going to be a constant problem with that guy. And they have invested a lot in him. They gave him a 2-year contract.
0: A personal health issue does not sound good.
1: And indefinitely. He's out indefinitely. So yeah. They can't even say that they're going to put him on a 2-week restriction.
0: Yeah. And the Curry signing, he signed for $10 million less a year, hoping that the Warriors will do something with that extra money, like get a good player. And so I'm looking for the Warriors to make a trade, you know, mm-hmm. get a couple more good, or at least one more good player.
1: Right, right. Well, and, you know, it wasn't so long ago that when Klay Thompson was Klay Thompson and Steph was always Steph and Draymond was a younger man, players lined up to get on the Warriors
0: yeah.
1: team. They wanted to play for the Warriors. They saw it as a chance to, first of all, get a ring. They had a good chance to win the championship. And second of all, it was a good environment.
0: Yeah.
1: You wanted to be there. And I don't think that's true anymore. I think they're seen as Steve Kerr said it, a fading dynasty. So it's a little tougher to find those players.
0: Yeah.
1: And you're setting yourself up for getting somebody in his 30s who, you know, maybe a little past his prime. I hope they put it together, because it could be an ugly season if they don't.
0: I look forward to the basketball season starting. The Sharks, their best player is what, 20, 21 years old?
1: He's really good too. I mean, I've covered hockey, but I'm certainly no hockey expert.
0: No, neither am I.
1: That's the kind of guy that you see him in a game and you say, that guy's good. He jumps off the ice.
0: He does. He does. Chuck Navias, hey, we'll end it here. Thank you so much. And we'll talk to you again on the third week of October.
1: Okay, so we're not doing the fifth Tuesday anymore.
0: Huh? No. Hey, I'll tell you what, every fifth Tuesday you should come on as well.
1: For sure. I'll mark it down. Always fun, Pat. Thanks for talking.
0: Thank you so much. I really appreciate it. Okay. And we'll be right back. Well, now my thing doesn't work. Huh? Now that's not working. Okay. KSVY. Listener supported KSVY. Let's do this. This will work.

0: listener-supported KSVY, Voices of the Valley, right here in the Valley of the Moon. We want to thank Chuck Nemius for coming in. We want to thank Gerardo for making us hungry with the cooking classes at the Sonoma Community Center. And I want you to stay tuned for Cat Smith coming up at the top of the hour. Thanks for listening.
1: Are you ready?
0: Yeah, here we go.
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0: Good morning. You are listening to Hollywood in West Napa. I am your host, Kat Smith, and I have a very fun guest in studio today, TJ Carter. Welcome to the show.
1: Hello, everybody. Thanks for having me, Kat.
0: Yeah. There's so many things we could talk about, but I'm first going to mention that you have a new album out. It's called The 6 Hour Record, and you're going to be having an album release concert with your band in Andrews Hall at the Sonoma Community Center on October 9th, which is a Friday, right?
1: Yeah, it is a Friday. So it's actually, the concert's on the day that it releases to all of the major streaming platforms. So it's not out yet. It's like all the anticipation, you know? It's really close to coming out. And yeah, it's called the 6 Hour Record because that's what the project was. We recorded 10 songs in 6 hours. And it was a really great experience, and I'm excited for the show at the community center. We're going to be doing it in the theater there, which is an amazing venue.
0: And it really is.
1: I love that venue. And so, and I think KSVY is going to be doing the sound. I think Bob's going to be doing sound. And so it's like a little community thing. I'm fairly new to Sonoma, so, you know, I'm really looking forward to meeting more people. I hope the community comes out and supports new music. We'll see.
0: We are a very musical community.
1: Yes, I know. Yeah, lots of bands in town, lots of places to play.
0: Yeah.
1: Which I didn't actually know about Sonoma before I moved here. I kind of was like, oh, wow, like it's quite artsy. Quite artsy-fartsy, and I'm kind of in love with it. So
0: so let's talk about that since you brought it up. What was your journey to get to Sonoma? What brought you here?
1: Well, I got married. And so that's actually what brought me to Sonoma. I grew up in Tahoe, which is not too far away from here. So it has a similar vibe, which I'm actually really happy about. It wasn't like I looked at a map and was like, oh, I want to go live in Sonoma. I just ended up meeting the love of my life in Nashville. I was living in Nashville pursuing music there. And when we met, I was like, oh, I'm never going to see this guy again. He was just in town and like in Nashville, you know, on vacation. And turns out a couple years later, we got married. And so I've been going back and forth between Nashville and Sonoma since we've been married. And now officially, as of 2 weeks ago, I have moved full time to Sonoma, which
0: look
1: is
0: at you.
1: Yeah, it's really exciting. I'm looking forward to being in one place and really putting some roots down because I felt like, okay, I'm trying to put roots down here, but I've got wings back at Nashville, you know, and so I've just been like very split with my time. But now I'm really, really, really excited to be here, and I'm involved at the community center. That's how I know you, and so that's also really exciting too, is like just to be here because the programming and stuff, I'm not like leaving things behind to go back to Nashville and then coming back and having to start anew. And and what I mean about programming is tap dance. But
0: let's talk about tap dance now. How did you get into tap dancing?
1: Well, I grew up performing and dancing. Mm-hmm. I have two sisters, and we all grew up dancing up in Tahoe at the Marcia Sorosik Dance Studio up there. And so tap dance was my number one, like, preferred form of dance. I think just because of the rhythm and just the musicality of tap dancing. I think it all really kind of coincides creatively, but I just really liked rhythm. And then I started playing drums in church, and so all those things kind of went together. And so I tap danced until I was like 17, and then when I went to college, I really studied music. I just kind of took a turn and went really deeper into music, and I didn't dance as much anymore. So when I first came out here, and I had heard that the community center needed a tap teacher, I was like, well, I tapped for quite some time. I think I could I think I could do it. And it's been so much fun getting back into tap dancing. I teach the little kids, and then I teach adults, which I'm having a blast. It's a great way for me to make friends because I'm fairly new again. And it's just so much fun to like get involved. And for me, it's kind of a 360 because my my tap teacher, she passed away suddenly a couple of years ago, and she was like a second mom to me. Aww. And so coming back into like doing dance and teaching, like I feel just connected to her in a way. I feel like I'm using the gift that she gave me as a kid to give back to other people. And just that, you know, there's big personalities in life that really affect you and change you. And now I'm like, oh, like I get to be that big personality now for kids in this community. And that's so much fun for me. Yeah. So much fun.
0: Oh, and the tiny tappers are so cute. Oh, my gosh. they walk in with their little dance skirts and their leotards and their tap shoes and their little ballet buns, some of them, and some of them go with the wild hair. Like, you could tell the personalities by what they're wearing, and they're just so cute.
1: They're absolutely adorable, and they say the funniest things.
0: Yeah.
1: You know, and we work – so for tap dancing, it's great. It's rhythm. It's musicality. You're teaching counting. And for the little tappers, they're 3 to 5 years old. Mm-hmm. And so it's a phenomenal way for them to get experience around other kids, but also, like – the showman personalities really kind of, you know, shine in those areas. But the shy kids, I love the shy kids that just kind of like you can see them grow throughout the class, right. Get more and more comfortable with themselves. And we do like say your name and your favorite animal, and then we clap for each other. And they just light up, you know. And especially we have across the floor, and I made a whole tap album for songs for kids last year.
0: Uh-huh.
1: And so there's a song on there called Look at Me, I'm a Star, Watch Me Dance Across the Floor. And every time I play it, the kids, they all start singing, Look at me, I'm a star, watch me dance across the floor. They're so cute. It's really fun. And it's a great class. And I encourage, you know, any parents, if you're thinking about starting a class for your kid, especially kids that maybe like haven't had – maybe they've been home a lot, you know, or they homeschool, or they just haven't had a lot of experience with other kids. I think this is a great environment to get kids. It's not like super serious. Yeah, yeah. It's more about being creative and having fun, and oh, we get really silly and you know. So
0: yeah, one of my first memories is my tap class. I know there were lots of things my mom took me to. I don't remember a lot of little kid stuff. I know I was in ballet. I know I was in tap. I know that I took a French class for tiny kids. But of all the things, I still have a 45 record called Teddy Bear USA, which was the rehearsal track for the recital. And yeah. I remember the tap class. That's the one I remember.
1: It's funny, like, the impression things make on you when you're a young kid and the things that you can remember. Like, even as an adult, like, if we're talking creativity and music and things like that, there are songs like, you know, random songs that like you learn when you're 3, 4, and 5 that you can just recall like so quickly as an adult, and you know every single word, you know?
0: Yeah.
1: It's so interesting how the brain works.
0: Yeah.
1: But yeah, I think creative movement, and just, you know, anything in the arts for me, I'm just like, yes. But yeah. I don't know if that's like right brain or left brain, but like
0: I'm the side of the brain that can't figure out which side of the brain it is.
1: I like that. Yeah.
0: Okay, so you grew up with performance, and then you went off to college and switched to music. I saw that you have a BA in music business. What exactly is music business?
1: Yeah, so at the time, there were only a few universities that offered a commercial music business degree, which is basically it's a music degree with an emphasis on commercial music. So like the business of music, you know, all the 5 different like branches within a record label, and learning all about that. So essentially, I have a full music degree. And then the commerciality of it was I have more of a jazz emphasis. So instead of the classical emphasis, I still had to take all of the history of classical music and stuff like that. But I didn't have to, like, go really deep into classical performance. I have more of a jazz background. And then the commercial aspect part is, like, you do audio engineering and we learned Logic. Which is a recording program. So you could essentially go into the business of making commercial music is what it was. For me, I wanted to study it because I just knew I wanted to be an artist. and I don't really consider myself an artist. You know, it's funny, like, looking back because, you know, everybody I wanted to be Whitney Houston or, like, Celine Dion. You know, that's what I think of as an artist. Like, you know, so when I was 17 and going away to college, my aspirations were like, okay, like, I can't just get up on a stage and think like somebody random is just going to see me and be like, oh, you're amazing. Here you go. Here's a record deal. So I was like, no, I got to figure out how to do this on my own. And so, you know, I was like, okay, I'm going to get a degree. I just loved being creative. I just loved music. So just threw myself into the music department. And that's why I ended up studying music. And I wouldn't say that I just didn't dance on a professional level, like during my music, like getting my music degrees and stuff like that.
0: Right.
1: But I did do because you're in theater. Mm-hmm. I did do like some theater instruction and stuff, like coming back always to our hometown, working with kids in theater and stuff like that. So
0: yeah,
1: I don't know. You know, it's a hodgepodge when you're creative. You know this. When you're a creative person, it's like anything to be creative. You just want to do it.
0: Right.
1: Or you're project oriented. So if it's like a creative project and you're like, oh, I can do that. You know, and I think too, like if you're a little bohemian and you're like, you know, hey, like I'm a little poor, you kind of look at things and you go, oh, I can make that. Oh, I can do that. And I feel like that's probably what inspired me, you know, in college was like, I can't just sit around and think like, oh, something's going to happen. Like I need to kind of get out there and learn how to do it myself. But I love the creative process anyway. So it wasn't like I was like ultra determined. I don't want to make myself sound like I was like, yeah, I'm going to go out there and
0: I'm
1: grab a bowl.
0: I'm getting this degree.
1: Yeah, I'm getting this. But yeah, no, it was really great. The program I went to was an amazing program in LA. And I got to just experience a lot of like commercial music aspect things.
0: Yeah.
1: And just because being in LA around TV and music, there's a lot of commercial music on television, and I'm a little bit older now. So back then it, you know, was, there were still people like playing on TV.
0: Right.
1: It wasn't like AI, you know, stuff. It was a little different back then. So
0: yeah.
1: I feel really lucky to have had that. Yeah.
0: I think it's pretty smart too, because if you're in the, not that artists aren't always in reality, but you have to look at the overnight success myth is so incredibly out of date, because it takes a lot of work to become an overnight success. It takes a lot of decades sometimes. So it's smart to have something that keeps you with a foot in what you love, but also so that you can make a little money.
1: Well,
0: you know, you have to stay alive too. So it's smart, but it keeps you in your preferred place. Like you get to still be around the music and work on your own music at the same time.
1: Yeah. Yeah. And I think too, yeah, because you're discovering so much about yourself, right? And just going through life, like everybody has phases. Everybody has like the internal conversations with themselves, you know? and I think too, especially with the music industry and like how it's gone, I had the biggest trouble figuring out like, how do you market yourself?
0: Right.
1: You know, how do you be a genuine person and authentic to who you are, but then try to market that?
0: That right.
1: to me is like the biggest conundrum, because I'm like, well, like everybody has to have a story, or, you know, and they'll say like, try this formula, but then there's really no formula for success.
0: Right.
1: You know, and so, yeah, I mean, still to this day, I think we hear a lot of like people who are quote unquote overnight successes, but in reality, I think they've been, you know, knocking on the door
0: they
1: and
0: paid
1: really,
0: their dues.
1: Oh, yeah, totally, to try to get to where they are. Yeah, completely. So I agree with you.
0: Yeah. And it probably also helps you when you go in to like make your albums, you know, you're aware of what they're doing in the studio and, there's probably a synergy that happens more so from having the knowledge of how things work.
1: Yeah. Yeah, getting into session work was just a random path. I ended up after school, I ended up moving to New York for an internship at 30 Rockefeller Center. It was actually, my internship was to clear the performance rights for Late Night with Jimmy Fallon, back when it was Late Night with Jimmy Fallon. And so I basically, like, they call them bumpers, but you would get, like, the contracts, and it'd be, like, the band would play a six-second outro of a song or whatever, and we'd have to clear all of those rights.
0: Right. So I always, like, wonder about that, honestly. Yeah.
1: So it's just, like, pushing papers, you know. But when I was there, I was, like, really trying to do music, going to auditions, and just hearing about open mics, and just trying to, like, meet people. And I mean, how do you get started? You don't really, there's not like a formula of how you get started. It's just like, right, get out there and try to network. And so anyway, so I got on Craigslist at the time. This is really aging me now. and there was a, like, an ad for a session singer. And I was like, oh, I could totally do this, because I had learned in school how to use Logic. So like setting up a microphone and recording myself, I could do, you know, or mm-hmm. just like, you know, being behind a microphone, I could do. And I responded. And so I ended up getting into session work that way. I ended up meeting a producer, and it's a crazy story. But anyway,
0: well, I had to for go people on. Listening, what is session work?
1: Oh, I'm sorry. Yeah. You know,
0: it's, not everybody knows.
1: Yeah. It's recording. So okay. For me as a vocalist, it was the ad was for, like, basically producers and songwriters. They would write these songs, and then they would hire similar sounding artists to whomever they were pitching to.
0: So, okay.
1: Like, let's say they wanted to pitch a song to Kelly Clarkson.
0: Mm-hmm.
1: They would write a Kelly Clarkson sounding type song, and then they would look for somebody who could sound similar to her vocal.
0: That's even more fun than what I thought you were going to explain
1: to
0: us.
1: Really?
0: I was just imagining you just sit in a room and you're one of like four performers, and they're like, here, everybody sing. No, really cool.
1: Yeah, it is. It is really fun. And it's really fun because you get to wear a lot of different hats.
0: Mm-hmm.
1: And you also learn a lot about yourself. I've replied to this one guy with Disney, and he wanted a girl who could sound young. And I was like, oh, I can sound young. Yeah, why not? You know? And so I show up and I'm singing, and he was just like, you don't, like, I just didn't sound young enough for the track that he wanted, you know,
0: right.
1: And I could not manipulate my voice to do so. So there are times when you, like, walk into a session and you're like, you can, you know, you have to learn on the spot. There's another time where I was enunciating too much.
0: Oh, my gosh.
1: So, like, in theater, like, yeah.
0: Yeah.
1: So, like, growing up, you know, your teachers will be like, enunciate. You know, oh, what word did you just say? I couldn't tell. You know, you're slurring your S's or whatever.
0: You're hitting your T's too hard.
1: Yeah. And so I just remember this producer guy. It was like a Rihanna-type song, you know. And he was like, yeah, like, it's just, you're just enunciating too much, you know, like, basically, like, you're just too white, you know, but it's really fun. And then, you know, from session work, they have, like, work for hires where you can actually sign away your vocal. And I have a lot of pseudonyms, you know,
0: do
1: so
0: you
1: that's,
0: really?
1: Yeah, oh my gosh, that's really fun. And it's like, last year I was like, oh, I wonder how so-and-so's doing. It's like my alter ego, you know, but really it's just a pseudonym.
0: Right.
1: And and I, like, looked up this. So I had to rap, and I do not rap. I'm a country singer. So, like, for those people who are listening, like, for me to try and rap is hilarious. But this producer, he was in Denmark, and I wasn't. I was just, like, recording at home, and he was like, I want to do, it was a cover of some, I don't even really listen to rap, so it was a cover of some rapper, and I was like, okay, and so it was like, slowed down, and I told him, I was like, I don't really rap, and he was like, give it your best shot, and I was like, okay, and so I'm literally, like, singing, and I'm in Nashville at this point, I'm in a closet, like, that's where, like, because the clothes will, like, dense out the
0: right.
1: sound,
0: yeah.
1: So, like, singing in the closet was kind of just, like, what I did because I'm too poor to make a studio myself. So I'm in a closet, and I'm like, trying my hardest.
0: So really, like, you're a closet rapper.
1: I'm a closet rapper. That's right. I'm in the closet, like, trying to rap this song. Anyway, and so last year I was like, oh, I wonder how that song did. And it has over 1 billion plays on Spotify. And I can't tell you the name. I'll tell you the name after the show.
0: Yes.
1: But I can't tell you anybody the name because I have to sign a non-disclosure.
0: Yeah.
1: But I was like, maybe I missed my calling because here I am, like, really struggling to do, like, my own music. But, like, you know, if I...
0: Your alter ego has a billion views.
1: Yeah. But then, you know, even that, like, is a learning experience because you think, like, that person doesn't exist.
0: Mm-hmm.
1: You know?
0: Yeah.
1: And now we're into... I mean, this was 10 years ago that I did that rap song, you know, right when Spotify was coming out. Well, was that 10 years ago? Yeah.
0: Yeah, probably. Yeah.
1: So, yeah, but you kind of now with AI, you know, like I'll hear a song. I'll be like, oh, this is a great song. Who's this artist? And I'll look it up and it's not a real person. It's so scary these days.
0: Yeah, no, that's terrifying. I don't like that at all. I'm going to see if the break will play. If it does not, then we'll just continue chatting.
1: Yeah.
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0: We are back, Hollywood and West Napa. I'm here with TJ Carter, who has a new album out called The 6 Hour Record, and we're going to be celebrating that at Sonoma Community Center in Andrews Hall on October 9th.
1: Yes.
0: Tickets are available at sonomacommunitycenter.org. And I just want to share with you, because we're learning about each other,
1: yeah.
0: I also have had to record a rap song. And
1: no.
0: I also am not a rapper. So my story is I was doing voiceover for a comic book that was going to become animated. And it didn't happen, but I did all of my recordings anyways. So my character has this little rap battle, and I did that.
1: That's amazing.
0: If I could remember any of the words, I'd do it for you, but I can't remember.
1: So we need to start a club of closet rappers.
0: Exactly.
1: That's what we need to do.
0: But I do love to sing Gwen Stefani songs, and some of her songs get a little bit rappy. So I would say I had a little bit of that built into me, but not rapper.
1: Yeah.
0: Yeah.
1: Yeah. I was never really into rap until Eminem came along. I feel like he kind of like made it poetic in a way for me that I never really had experienced, but I would not call myself an avid rap person.
0: Yes.
1: You know, I'm like the kid on the outside that's always trying to be cool, but just isn't really that cool.
0: Mm-hmm.
1: but yeah. So that's why you knew all about recording with the clothes.
0: Oh yeah.
1: In your closet.
0: Yeah. Voiceovers.
1: You do voiceover work.
0: You make the sound dampening happen where it can. One of my good friends in the voiceover world, she has a walk-in closet, and that's her permanent recording space. So she likes to say that when she buys clothes, it's a write-off because she's just adding to the soundproofing.
1: Yeah.
0: Yeah.
1: No, that's awesome.
0: Mm-hmm.
1: Yeah. It's so funny, the little tricks of the trade, I think, that people, like, don't ever realize.
0: It's funny, too, because I've gone to several voiceover conventions because – yes, we have them.
1: Yeah.
0: And it would be funny because somebody would get a job while we were there and they'd have to run off to their room and they would build little pillow forts and just all kinds of contraptions to help them record their pieces and send them in.
1: Yeah.
0: Yeah.
1: Yeah. Have you seen the foam ones where it goes behind the microphone?
0: Yeah, now? I have one now.
1: Okay.
0: But yeah. At the time, that was fancy technology.
1: I know. Yeah, I have one now too. Yeah. And I'm like, I think it's amazing.
0: It's a game changer. Yeah.
1: It is. Yeah. But it's also kind of fun too because you can essentially, I mean, if you have your laptop and a microphone, you can pretty much record anything from anywhere.
0: Yeah.
1: Which is really nice.
0: Yeah. And that was the draw for me because I like to say I majored in electives because I have several different majors. I ended up finishing with photography, but I started with photography, honestly. And then I was a theater major, and then I was a this and a that and a this. But while I was a theater major, one of the things was I was in San Diego, so I'm very close to LA. So you get the bug to try to go see if you can do something.

0: no, you don't look right, or your voice is too high.
1: Just
0: or
1: things just you can't things control.
0: You can't, yeah. Yes. I mean, yeah. Like, well, I'm sorry, this is me. Maybe you should have been more specific in your ad. But yeah. Yeah, so it was a nice way to still perform and not deal with all the Hollywood stuff.
1: Yeah.
0: Yeah.
1: Yeah. Yeah, it's, yeah. Auditioning is not my favorite thing either. I'm going to be really honest and just say I'm a horrible auditioner. Horrible. Yeah. Like, I'll try to sing in an audition. There's just something about, like, sitting, like, going into a room and having just, like, if they have the cameras there, there's cameras.
0: That's a next level of,
1: So, like, and then just, like, having, like, them sitting, like, at a table with, like, their little clipboards. It's so intimidating. And singing-wise, like, when that happens, my voice is, like,
0: yeah.
1: You
0: yeah.
1: know, like, it's, like, the vibrato I can't control. And then I'm, like,
0: shaking. The hands shaking. Yeah. So now all of a sudden you're shaking papers or whatever you're holding. And yeah.
1: Yeah, and you're thinking about every little thing, like, should I walk over here and sing? Should I stand here and sing?
0: Have I thought about that too long and I've just been standing in one place staring at them?
1: Yes, yeah. And some auditioners are really nice and they'll, like, try to, like, make conversation, but I'm just way too nervous anyway. And when I'm nervous, I don't make sense.
0: Yeah.
1: Like, I can't get a sentence out that actually makes sense. So I think auditioning is an art.
0: It is an art. And hopefully, not hopefully, but wouldn't it be nice if auditioners could just audition and people who want to perform could just perform? So maybe instead of a vocal sound alike, we get someone who looks like us on stage and we send them into the audition. you find a TJ Carter sound alike, send them to the audition, and then you get to do the performance.
1: like an avatar? Like you send your avatar in, and then you'd, like, be doing all the things.
0: Or your session singer.
1: Yes.
0: Yes. What a world goes on in my brain.
1: Well, you're just always trying to not be in front of people, it feels like.
0: Yeah.
1: Like you like the behind the scenes.
0: I like a little bit of both. Yeah. I will say theater gave me a confidence that I didn't expect. Like, you know, I would get horrible stage fright. And, you know, there's all of the things that you do to prepare yourself. Like, I have to go use the restroom right before going on stage. Otherwise, the whole time I'll be thinking I have to pee my pants, right?
1: Yeah.
0: So I have all these little tricks. And then somewhere along the way, it got to the point where somebody said, we don't have anybody to introduce this comedian or to say something about the center. And I can just hop into it. And I don't have a fear because the people are there. You know, like, if I sit around and think about it, though, I do still get a little nervous. Like, if you tell me a week early you're going to do that introduction, I might be like, oh, I'm going to say something funny. I don't like that. But in the moment, I can hop to it.
1: Yeah, you did the Sonoma Arts Live.
0: Mm-hmm.
1: Yeah. So.
0: Oh, did you see it?
1: I didn't see yours, and I'm so sorry. I didn't get a chance to go, but I literally last weekend went for the first time to see the Follies.
0: Mm-hmm.
1: And I was, like, so impressed.
0: Yeah, it's such a great theater company. And the fact that they're in Andrews Hall is so beautiful. I remember, I don't know if it was my first play, but the first play I remember seeing was in Andrews Hall as a child. And we sat in the balcony and it was so magical. So, like, that memory stayed with me for life.
1: Yeah.
0: They did a crazy thing with the stage this time around, too. Like, it's like, double extended out the front of the...
1: Right? Yeah. Yeah. It's so, I didn't actually notice it. They did it that well.
0: Yeah.
1: Like, one of the dancers told me, like, at the end, like, oh, yeah, did you notice we, like, extended the stage? And I was like, oh, that makes so much sense.
0: Yeah.
1: Like, yeah. Yeah, I kind of like what they did with the
0: stage. But don't get used to it, because it should be gone by your concert.
1: What? No. No. I mean, it's nice that they did that.
0: Yeah.
1: But I always, like, whether it's a song or a performance, if you can, like, go get lost in the story,
0: mm-hmm.
1: it's always so – it's like that's the moment for me where I'm like, oh, this is really good.
0: Yeah.
1: And I was, like, in – like, just watching that play, and I just was like – when you get to intermission, you're like, where am I? Oh, yeah, I'm at a play. I'm like, not, you know, like,
0: right.
1: When you feel like you're in it.
0: Yeah.
1: It's always, for me, that's like,

0: okay, this is something really special. And I thought it was really, really great. And the choreography, just being a dancer, you know, I thought the choreography was...
1: And there was a lot of tap dancing in it.
0: I know.
1: So you were probably in heaven.
0: I was. I was like, oh, there's that step. Oh, there's that step, you know. And so that was really fun because looking at it, I could be like to my tappers, like, oh, they did the Shirley Temple. Did you see the Shirley Temple? They did a triple time step.
1: Oh, Shirley Temple. How much did I love her growing up?
0: Yeah.
1: Tap dance is just like this amazing thing. It's its own life. Like, I'm sad sometimes that I didn't pursue it more. I did have to tap as a nun in Nonsense. But the good news on that was we were nuns, so we weren't supposed to be exceptionally good at anything. So
0: yeah.
1: So whenever you messed up, you didn't really worry about it. But revisiting it in that show made me fall in love with tap again. It's just a mesmerizing thing.
0: Well,
1: like,
0: you
1: think
0: know
1: about Gregory
0: Hines
1: and Shirley Temple. And
0: you're going to have to come take
1: I know.
0: Tap
1: I am. I should just keep my tap shoes under my desk at work. And then
0: yes. That
1: way you could just pop in and be like, Kat, come on. We're doing this.
0: Yep. That's what's going to happen,
1: That's
0: actually.
1: What's going to happen.
0: Okay. You know, I always carry an extra pair with me, too. So
1: do you?
0: I don't know what size you are, but if you need some, you know, then there's no backing out for you.
1: Yeah. Yeah. But I do have two pairs gathering dust in my closet. So one should just go live in my desk drawer.
0: Yeah. Called tap dance.
1: Yes.
0: For sure.
1: Yeah.
0: Okay.
1: Okay. Done deal. Well, do you want to play us a song?
0: Yes. Okay. Yes.
1: Do you want to tell us about the song?
0: Yes. Are we doing two songs or one song?
1: Well, let's do one now, and then we could do another one in the next after the next break.
0: Okay. I'm going to open with a cover song because I'm used to playing covers. And then in the next one, I'll play one that's going to be on. We'll talk more about the album. And I'll play one that's on the album. So, yeah. How's the sound? Is it too
1: hot? It'll be great when I start messing with buttons.
0: All right. So getting into country music. Obviously, there is a female singer-songwriter who is like the top of the top of the top, the best of the best. And not only that, like moving to Nashville, I learned so much about her. I didn't really know a lot about her other than her physique, to be honest.
1: Right.
0: You know, but then I moved out there and you learned how much of a philanthropist she actually was. And just studying her writing and things. There's just people who are true gems of the earth. And anyway, so I thought I'll start off with a Dolly Parton song.
1: I had a feeling that you were going to bring that today.
0: Yeah.
1: Yes.
0: I feel like everybody's playing her music. But honestly, if a good thing can come out of a sad thing, I am really happy that, like, that people are seeing the personality come out. Like the person who, she wore wigs and all of that, but she did that for her fans. Like she didn't want to let people down. She wanted to like have that quality all the time.
1: Mm-hmm.
0: And then, you know, just with Dollywood and, you know, like how she started that, how she saved like the town.
1: I mean,
0: the town was going under and she gave so many people so many jobs. And so I just think she's a really special person. So anyway, this is her song, and it's Jolene, which is played too many times. But
1: we all love it. So
0: what's another time?
1: Yeah, what's another time?

0: I forgot to turn my mic back on before I wooed. Oh. All right, we're going to take another quick break, and we'll be back with more TJ Carter.
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1: And now back to Hollywood and West Napa.
0: With me, Kat Smith, and I am here with TJ Carter and Jolene. That was beautiful. Loved it so much.
5: Thanks.
0: I have the luckiest job, too. I get private concerts from people I really admire. And I'm like, yep. Yeah, it's really for me. It's not for you listeners. It's for me. So the title, The 6-Hour Album.
5: Yeah,
0: is because that was part of the process. Chicken or the egg? Did you plan on 6 hours and you were going to be done? Or is that how long it took and it just ended at six hours?
5: So through session work, I met a record producer, Scott Newbert, in Nashville. And we just became immediate friends. Like, I didn't have to go into the studio to record, but for the first one that I did for him, he was like, oh, why don't you come into the studio so I can meet you? And I said, sure. And I went in, and we just, like, you know how there's times when you just meet somebody and there's just like a chemistry there and it's just so natural. And
0: yeah,
5: we were just best of friends. And anyway, so did some session work for him. He recorded a few singles for me that I put out. And then he basically called me and he was like, hey, so, you know, I can get a studio for a day, the 515 studio. And he was like, this would be the price. Are you interested in, like, recording? And at the time, I was going through this, like, lull of writing and just trying to do, so, like you were mentioning earlier, pay your bills. I was, at the time, starting a swim lesson company to try to get that going so that I could have that as my income so then I could do music.
0: Right.
5: And anyway, so the price was just, I mean, he just was like, this is what I could do it for. And I was like, I'm going to do it. I need to do it. I can get the studio for a day. And he was like, I'll get the players. This is what it would be. And I said, okay. And so I said, I want to get 10 songs. And he was like, what? You want to do what? And I just
0: You
5: was
0: want
5: like,
0: me to be ambitious? I'm going to be ambitious.
5: Yeah. Well, I just was like, I only have 10 days, but this is, I'm, you know, if I'm going to spend money, and it's in the recording, like, scheme of things, it wasn't like a huge, like, chunk of money.
0: Right.
5: But for me, being an independent musician, I was like, if I'm going to spend this much, I'm going to get as much as I can out of this session. So I said, I'm going to pick out 10 songs that we're going to do. If we don't get to all 10, it's okay. I just want to try to get as many as I can. And I just want to level up my personal musicianship. I want to just set a goal, like, because I knew that at that studio they had a, it's a really high-end microphone. It's like $15,000 microphone or whatever. And I was like, I'm never going to sing into a mic like that again. You
0: right,
5: know, like
0: right.
5: This is my opportunity. So I'm going to get as many songs as I can on that microphone. So he's like, okay. So so we had the studio for a day. We did a 10 to 2 session. and then a 2 to 6. And so in the 10 to 2, I walked in that morning and he asked his friends to come play. And it was Wynonna Judd's bassist.
0: Uh-huh.
5: So
0: that's amazing.
5: Like, hey. And Clint Black's drummer. Wynonna Judd's bassist, Dow Tomlin. And then Clint Black's drummer, Andy Hall. And then Scott was going to lay all of the acoustics down that day. And then a guy named Jesse Levine was engineering for us. And I mean, talk about being in, like, walking into just a home. Like, mm-hmm. just, you know, you just, you know that you just love doing this. You know, it's just everything about you is just so excited. And
0: yeah,
5: it was a magical experience for me. I mean, like, just magical experience, because Scott had done all the pre-work. So I had picked out 10 songs. So like I said, I didn't have a lot of songs that I had written. I ended up writing a song at the time because my husband, who lives here, he makes wine. So I had this idea of doing canned wine and, like, putting a QR code to a song.
0: Oh,
5: so
0: fun.
5: I had written a song for wine. So I knew we were going to record that, and then we picked out another song for another can for that project at a time. So we had 2 songs about wine, and then I had 8 songs that I could kind of choose and do what I wanted with. So I did a Dolly song, and then I did a couple covers, and then I ended up, but sorry, this is so long, but
0: no, it's interesting.
5: Yeah, so my neighbor, I lived in a little condo in Nashville, and everybody was like, oh, you need to meet Greg. And finally one day Greg was out smoking a cigar on his back porch, and you met him.
0: Greg,
5: finally. Yeah. And he used to be a plugger for Sony back in the 90s. And what a song plugger was they would take the songs that people were writing and then take them to the different artists signed with all the different record labels. So mm-hmm. he worked for Sony, and I said, hey, like, I would love to get my hands on one of those CDs. And he was like, really? Yeah, I got it right here, you know. And it was, like, all of his, like, favorite songs that people had written. And I had to order a CD player to play the CD.
0: Isn't that funny?
5: It was crazy.
0: I just got a new-to-me car, and it doesn't have a CD player. And I'm like, how random.
5: Right? I know.
0: Where did the technology go?
5: It's not a thing. Yeah. But I play the CD, and one of Blake Shelton's first cuts was on it. Trisha Yearwood, before Trisha was Trisha, was singing a demo.
0: Wow.
5: I mean, I was like, I have gold in my hands.
0: Yeah.
5: You know? But also, as, like, somebody trying to be in music, it was very liberating to hear what the song sounded like before they were produced, you
0: mm-hmm.
5: know?
0: Mm-hmm.
5: And there were songs on there that had never been cut. And so
0: right.
5: I took 2 songs off of that CD and took those into the studio to cut them. And then I ended up meeting randomly a UK songwriter, a little bit older, and I can't remember what his big hit was, but I ended up meeting him, and I just said, hey, like, do you have any songs that haven't been cut yet? He's in his 80s. He said, oh, yeah, I'll send you a couple. I ended up cutting one of his songs. So
0: that's amazing.
5: Yeah. So, like,
0: you rescued these things from kind of a graveyard. Like, you gave them a life when they didn't have one.
5: I hope to give them life. I mean, they're great. Yeah, they're great songs. Yeah, I mean, if you think about it, they're just sitting on a shelf, you
0: mm-hmm.
5: know, somewhere. And to me, I was just like, like, the stories behind the songs, for me, are just as cool as
0: yeah.
5: the songs
0: yeah,
5: themselves,
0: yeah.
5: you know? But, yeah, so, anyway, I got 10 songs, and then Scott, who produced the project, I said, hey, like, what's your all-time favorite, like, female, like, a song that, like, you know, you really, really love? And he was like, oh, Faithless Love, which I had never heard before. It's by J.D. Souther, and I think Linda Ronstadt may have done a version of it, but anyway, so we did that song because I said, okay, like, let's do that song, because I wanted to challenge myself too.
0: Mm-hmm.
5: I wanted to take in material that, you know, as a singer may be difficult to do. So And we actually released that as a single. So that's actually already out. But it is on the album. It's been remastered and it's back on the album. And then we did Folsom Prison Blues because I wanted to do a girl version of that just because Folsom is so close to Tahoe. Johnny Cash with the country vibe. You know, why not? So, but there's 10 songs on the album and we did it all. So the guys laid down.
0: You got through all of them.
5: Yeah, so they laid down the beds in the first 3 hours. So they played all 10 songs in 3 hours.
0: Mm-hmm.
5: And then we broke for lunch. And then we came back after lunch, and it was my turn to sing all these songs down. And, and we did
0: them all.
5: Does
0: the band stick around for that, or are they just there to record their part and they take off?
5: They were there for their part, and then they took off when they were done. Scott, because he was producing, was there. And then Jesse, the engineer, you know, was there.
0: What an interesting experience. Because in your mind, in my mind, as just somebody who listens to music, I always picture the whole band in there. But in reality, that doesn't make it easy on the people producing the album.
5: Yeah, I mean, so laying down, I think like for this project, it was more of a live setting because we didn't really, it wasn't like building. We weren't like, everybody was doing their part and listening to each other at the same time. So laying down the beds of all the tracks, right? Like, so the bass and the drums and the acoustic guitar, and then that like gave us a framework and a vibe for everything, you know. And then like being able to come back and have more of like a very intimate studio where it's just me behind a microphone and the producer and the engineer. And for me, like, most of them are all one take. Like, I wanted to just, like, really, I mean, growing up loving music and singers, you know, when Auto-Tune came out, I was like, it's cheating. You know what I mean?
0: It is cheating, and you can hear it. And I don't want to cut off your story, but I realize we're going to run out of time for your song if we don't go into it.
5: Well, okay, yeah.
0: So do you want to play the song? Yeah.
5: Okay,
0: and,
5: cool.
0: And listeners, we're talking to TJ Carter. The concert is October 9th at Sonoma Community Center. Just in case I have to fade out at some point during the song, SonomaCommunityCenter.org for tickets. And TJ Carter, take it away.
5: All right, so this song is it's about auditioning. Okay. Yeah, so it fits perfect. It's called One More No. It's on the record.

0: Yay, that was amazing.
1: Oh, thanks.
0: I want to give you thunderous applause, but also I'm in the moment. That was so good. Oh, my gosh. Really quick, give out social media and website and all of that.
1: Oh, yeah. TJCarterMusic.com.
0: Sorry, I turned off the wrong mic. Sorry.
1: Oh.
0: I had two going that I was playing with, but anyways.
1: Yeah. 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
1: yes,
0: and her band on October 9th. Yes,
1: it's going to be a great evening.
0: All right, and that's all for Hollywood and West Napa.
1: Thank you, Kat.
0: Thank you for coming in today. Yes, and I'll see everybody else next week.

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And I'm your host, Steve Page, back again from what was our third summer vacation, which after a couple of days morphed into our first fall vacation. Madam D and I were back in the Midwest in Ohio visiting with our good friend the Montes on their beautiful farm on the Sandusky River, and then off for a couple of days on Pelee Island in Lake Erie, the southernmost point of Canada, where the natives proved to be far less hostile than we had been led to believe. Anyway, we are back. We're going to spend the next couple of hours with you playing some tunes, and first set is all about strutting. Here is Jimmy Smith and Taj Mahal.

0: That's Elvin Bishop strutting his stuff as we strutted through the first set of this morning's show. Opened up with Taj Mahal and Jimmy Smith. Some amazing licks on that Hammond B3 organ. We heard from Bob Seger, her strut. And the Stray Cat strut from the Stray Cats, headed by rockabilly artist Brian Setzer. And that's going to finish up our first set. We are going to take a break, and we will come back with Eva's pick of the week. Please stay with us.
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0: 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I'm your host, Steve Page, and we're going to kick off this set with Eva's pick, tune selected and forwarded on by our good friend Eva, who mans the counter at Sonoma's Best and makes the best latte in town. Here is the British band Palace.

0: It's a lovely tune from a couple of singer-songwriters from the rural South, H.C. McIntyre from North Carolina and S.G. Goodman from Hickman, Kentucky, with the tune Shadows. Opened up with Eva's Pick, the band, English band Palace with Live Well. Singer-songwriter Sammy Ray with her band Sammy Ray and the Friends Talk It Up. And a very cool, eerie number from Early James and Sierra Farrell. Early James, born Frederick James Mullis, Jr. from Birmingham, Alabama. He was actually discovered by Dan Auerbach of the Black Keys, teamed up with another wonderful singer-songwriter, Sierra Farrell. Tune was real low-down lonesome. Boy, you could feel it. We're going to take another break. We'll be back with something from the Little Willies.
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4: 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Positive affirmations help us change our negative attitudes into positive ones.
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0: 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We're going to hear something now from Little Willies, a band that's headed up by Nora Jones, accompanied by Richard Julian on guitar, keyboards, Jim Campagliano on guitar, and Lee Alexander on bass, and Dan Reiser on drums, with the slow cover of a tune by Hank Williams.

A lovely bit of music there from Buddy Miller and Patty Griffin. I Want to Be With You Always. Started off with the Little Willies, their cover of Hank Williams' Lovesick Blues. Ranky Tanky, Charleston, South Carolina-based band, specialize in jazz-influenced arrangements of tunes that come from the descendants of enslaved Africans in the Lowcountry region of the U.S. Southeast. Tune was Stompin' in the Ground. And we started off the hour with a little strut, and we're going to finish up with the Meters. Chicken Strut. We'll be back for hour two, and we're going to get on the highway.

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5: Yes, we are back. 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We're going to spend this hour on the highway. Where are we headed? Well, I guess we'll know sometime closer to 1 o'clock, but we're just going to enjoy the ride. Kick it off with Johnny Winter covering a tune by Bob Dylan.

wouldn't give him no clothes. Asked poor Howard, where can I go? Howard said, man, ain't but one place I know. And Sam said, tell me

0: That is Southern California-based artist Jake Smith, goes by stage name of the White Buffalo, and his recording of Highwayman. That's a tune that was written by songwriter Jimmy Webb, and it's based on a famous 1906 narrative poem by the English poet Alfred Noyes. It's been adapted. You may have heard that tune. Probably the most popular version was by the band, the supergroup, the Highwaymen, which is Johnny Cash, Waylon Jennings, Kris Kristofferson, and Willie Nelson. We opened a set with Johnny Winter covering the Bob Dylan tune, Highway 61. Oklahoma artist Jason Scott in the High Heat with a tune called Highway Robbery, and country and bluegrass icon Ricky Skaggs with the Highway 40 Blues. We'll be back and keep that highway rolling after a break. Please stay with us.
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0: 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I am your host, Steve Page, and we are cruising the highways this hour. We're going to keep that theme going from the Mudslide Slim album. Here is James Taylor.

0: Aretha taking us on a ride on the freeway of love. We opened up with James Taylor with Highway Song from his Mudslide Slim album. That's easy to say. Then Rhiannon Giddens, wonderful artist, teamed up with Bee Beeman, who's a singer with a great voice based in St. Louis. His parents were Sri Lankan immigrants, with Freedom Highway. We're going to take a break. We're going to get right back on the highway and take you to the last part of today's show. So please stay with us.
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4: And thank you again to our friend Claudia for that wonderful intro. When Derek and the Dominoes, a band led by guitarist Eric Clapton and Duane Allman, were recording their iconic Layla album, the story goes that their producer, Tom Dowd, had wandered down the hall on a lunch break or for some other reason while the band just started jamming on a tune called Key to the Highway, old blues number. And as he listened, he realized something special was going on and ran back down the hall into the studio and told the engineer to hit the record button, which is why this tune fades in at the beginning, but we will take it all the way to the end. Derek and the Dominoes, Key to the Highway.

Dickie Betts, great solo artist, great guitarist, and founding member of the Allman Brothers with Highway Call. Wrapping up our highway set for the second hour of the Uncle Dirtbag Show, we opened up with, Key to the Highway, the legendary recording by Derek and the Dominoes, Duane Allman and Eric Clapton, that was almost lost in the ether had that producer Tom Dowd not yelled record as these guys were jamming. We heard from Junior Brown, another incredible guitarist, with his contraption he invented called the Git Steel, Highway Patrol. That is going to wrap up our show. We're going to finish up with another Dickie Betts tune, Little Martha. This is a cover by Jerry Douglas. And then we are going to bid adieu until next week. But we sure appreciate you spending the last couple hours with us. And until we get together again, please be kind, look after your community, and don't forget to practice gratitude. Thanks so much for tuning in.

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1: Well, welcome to Boomers Today. I'm Frank Sampson. Of course, each week we bring you important and very useful information on issues facing baby boomers, their parents, and other loved ones. And as I say on each and every one of our podcasts, I thank all of you. 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Some of you go to Alexa or Siri and just have Alexa or Siri take you to to Boomers Today. So, and some of you go to Boomers Today Radio, of course, on our website. So thank you all. It's because our listeners are growing each and every day. It's because of all of you. And I just want to thank you. And I know why you are sharing information with friends and family is because we have wonderful guests, very educational, and I'm not going to disappoint you today because we have with us Chris Gierken, who advocates, did I pronounce your last name correctly, Chris? I should have asked.
2: Yes, you did.
1: I got it right? Okay, yeah, great. So Chris advocates for increasing awareness of ageism and ableism as core pillars of her work. She is driven by a vision of an equitable world that embraces individuals of all ages, abilities, and identities. Her work for changing the narrative focused on raising awareness about the harms of ageism. Chris served as an adjunct instructor with the Metropolitan State University of Denver and co-developed the course Ageism and Ableism. Previously, Chris gained valuable experience, work in hospice, developing a community training program in advanced care planning. So, Chris, thank you so much for joining us on Boomers Today. I really appreciate it.
2: Thank you so much, Frank, for having me today. I'm really happy to be here with you.
1: Yeah, so listen, it's such an important subject matter, ageism. I mean, we deal with it every single day, all right? I see it. And I'm just curious. I always like to know how people got involved. I mean, what you're doing is fantastic. How'd you get involved in this? Was it a personal situation or what made you kind of concentrate and be an expert on this subject matter?
2: Yeah, great question. Well, interestingly, it was not until I was in my early 50s that I even learned about what ageism is. And leading up to my early 50s, I had gone to college for human development. My bachelor's is in human development, and I focused on aging issues and grief and loss. I was working in hospice. And then in my 50s, I decided to go back to school for my master's in health administration. And during that time, I also was concentrating in aging issues because it's just been a lifelong passion, which is really rooted in my grandmother and how she was like the most important person in my childhood. And sadly, she died when I was 16. And so she just was really instrumental in shaping who I am and how much I valued her wisdom, just, you know, at my young age, but it carried through with me. And so while I was in my master's program, I saw this workshop that was about ageism. And I thought, this sounds interesting. It's about aging, so let me go take this workshop. And it was a half-day workshop hosted by Changing the Narrative, also an organization I hadn't heard of at the time. And in the workshop, it just, you know, shared all this information about what ageism looks like, how it's impacting us, and how it's everywhere. And what really struck me about it, kind of like an aha moment, was that ageism impacts all of us at every age, and we don't even know it. And I'm always drawn to whatever issues exist that we may know nothing about, but they might be doing harm to us. So the better informed we are, the better able we are to make decisions in our life to live a better life and better quality of life. So when I found out about that, I thought I have to get involved with this. And that led to me becoming doing a capstone project for changing the narrative in my master's program. And then I was hired by them to do all of this work, which ended up evolving into an ageism in healthcare focus in my work with changing the narrative.
1: Fantastic. So help us understand exactly what ageism means. Maybe a two-part question here. And explain maybe the difference between ageism and ableism, all right?
2: Sure.
1: And why ageism is so prevalent in our society today.
2: Okay, yeah, great questions. So in the U.S., we are inundated with messages that tell us to fear aging and to fight aging. And the definition of ageism is the stereotyping, prejudice, and discrimination based on age. So specifically about based on age. So this mindset would include things like, I don't want to get old, or assuming that old age results in depression, decline, dependence, or loss of autonomy. Ageism also affects younger people as well, so not just older people, but particularly in employment for younger people. They're often denied leadership opportunities because they lack years of experience. And rather than being evaluated on their actual skills, knowledge, and capabilities, they're often just dismissed and not hired because they haven't worked long enough. So that's not helpful to anyone, obviously. And then when it comes to ableism, what's really interesting is that ageist beliefs are often conflated with ableist beliefs. So internalized ageism and ableism influence an unhealthy disassociation with aging, and this can lead to self-rejection. So what ableism means in this context would be stereotyping, prejudice, and discrimination, and social oppression toward people with disabilities. So it's a set of beliefs and practices that place value and judgment on physical, cognitive, and intellectual abilities. And like ageism, preferring certain abilities over others leads to othering people and being viewed as less capable. So that's how they're kind of intertwined together.
1: Yeah. So maybe you could share some examples of ageism that many people experience without even realizing it. What are some examples?
2: Yeah, a great example. In the workshops that I've facilitated with people, many participants have shared their experiences of being dismissed by healthcare providers who've attributed, say, symptoms such as back pain to being their chronological age. So a person would go in and say, oh, you know, say you're an older adult and you go in and your back has been hurting and you tell the doctor and they just tell you, well, that's what you can expect when you're 75 or whatever age you are. And another example, it often happens in healthcare, is elder speak. And that would be addressing an older adult as if they're a child. And it would mean it looks like speaking more slowly or raising your voice based on assumptions about a person's hearing ability. So those often show up in healthcare. And it's important to point out that elder speak has good intentions. People want to speak to an older person kindly, but if we speak to them as though they're children, it's actually demeaning, and research has found that it actually harms their health. So it's not the best way. It's best to speak to people as they like appear to yourself, you know?
1: Yeah. So are there stereotypes about aging? I know there are, and really, does anybody really benefit from those stereotypes about aging?
2: There are definitely people that are benefiting, but what's interesting about the stereotypes is that they start developing when we're about age 4. And they're shaped by the environments that we grow up in. So when we're children, people read fairy tales to us and storybooks, and we see cartoons, and we see things of older people, like older women as evil witches and older men as ogres or villains. And these books and television shows reinforce negative stereotypes that depict older characters as cranky, forgetful, or incompetent. And as children, we're very influenced by the adults in our lives. So when we have that happen as children, it sort of plants a seed in the back of our mind and it becomes unconscious. And so that's how it develops from an early age. But what is important to understand is because it's unconscious, it's hard for us to recognize it. So when we think about who's profiting or who's benefiting, right? Anti-aging products are created and marketed to make us feel like we're less than. And these companies generate trillions of dollars in profits by promoting the idea that youth and looking younger or being younger is preferable. And these ads and things we see in media about anti-aging overwhelm us with these messages to be different than we are, and that looking and being older is something that's unattractive and undesirable. So we all pay the price, in a, like more on a mental health side or our own self-esteem, feeling as though we are less than if we look and become older. So we buy into the anti-aging messages, and it's sort of tied into these developmental beliefs that are unconscious, like lifelong, because all of us are exposed to, you know, these ageist messages in this society.
1: It's interesting you brought up the anti-aging products. I was going to ask you about that. And, you know, you see it, see it advertised all the time. I guess my question to you, if you know, I mean, do most any of these work? I mean,
2: anti-aging products?
1: Yeah, anti-aging products.
2: It's a good question. There are maybe some that do work. I'm not a fan. I would say what's best to do is, like, you know, obviously, like, the basic things that we always hear is, like, to eat well and exercise and stay hydrated, eat more vegetables and good proteins, and get outside and have a good social life, and just all of the kind of the basic lifestyle factors and behaviors that attribute to a good quality of life. Those would be what I would say to do, because I definitely cannot tell you if there's any anti-aging product that truly works. I don't know.
1: my belief is probably the same. Not many, if any, at all.
2: Yeah.
1: You know, but to me, I think it just maybe helps the person feel better about themselves. I'm not saying that that's good, bad. I don't know what your thoughts are on that.
2: Yeah,
1: it's making the individual feel better about themselves.
2: Yes. Yeah. And that's a good point, because the actions that we take are, you know, we want to do things to help ourselves feel good about who we are and getting older. Right. And so when we live in a culture that's so ageist, telling us to not get old or not look old, if it makes us feel good, like we are taking action in, you know, buying these products or doing these certain actions that help us feel supported as changes occur as we age, then go for it. You know, like, it definitely matters, because the things we do that help us feel a sense of agency about our trajectory of aging and living this life really does matter. We need to feel as though we have this sense of empowerment in how we age.
1: Right. What about, how do you feel ageism affects, and we could probably spend the entire rest of the podcast on this subject, but how do you feel ageism affects a person's physical and mental health?
2: Yeah, that's a really good question, because it definitely does. Well, when we think about internalized ageism, so that would be the self-talk, like, I don't want to get old or I don't want to look old. That would be internalized ageist beliefs. These can transform just this natural life stage, this process of getting older, which is natural, into a self-fulfilling prophecy of inevitable decline. So it would be like a self-directed bias impacting our confidence, and it harms our self-efficacy. And it causes us to doubt our own capabilities. And we may even withdraw from social interactions if we start to really buy into these ageist narratives. So it can take a toll on our mental health. It could lead to depression, anxiety, and isolation. This can also create a barrier to seeking support. Individuals often dismiss treatable medical, psychological issues as just part of getting older, or they might even hide their concerns out of a desire to protect their independence and autonomy. So it's really important to be aware of like ourselves, our own self-talk, and are we making choices and attributing changes within ourselves to just getting older, or might there be something happening that we need to address so that we can live a healthier life and, you know, be proactive?
1: Yeah. You know, and I'm sure you're surrounded with it too. I'm surrounded with, you know, friends and family. And, you know, I correct people when they say, boy, am I old or am I getting old? And I always correct them and say, you know, you're getting older. You're not old. You know, so don't you think, though, that psychologically, as some people, as they age, it seems like they're making themselves older, just from a psychologically.
2: Yeah, well, because of how immersed we are in our society with ageist messages, so it makes sense, right? We all are so influenced by the world around us, the television shows, the social media that's everywhere, and all of these messages that are much more dominant, telling us to not get older, or being older is full of problems and all these negative experiences, when that in reality, it's not the truth. We know that aging doesn't mean necessarily disability is going to happen to everyone, but these alarmist narratives about ageism and ableism that tell us that aging and disability are hand in hand, and that we're supposed to avoid all of that. And, you know, people are profiting at those messages. But when we become aware of the beliefs that we have, we can look for more information to become well-informed and understand that why, like what I do is, and I often tell like my friends and family to think about why you have that thought. Like if you're thinking, I don't want to get old, I don't want to look old, where does that come from? Where did you learn it? You know, you weren't born thinking, I don't want to become old. And at the same time, many cultures around the world revere aging, and it's a stage of life to aspire to. And
1: right,
2: wouldn't it be wonderful?
1: Right.
2: I would love it if we all could feel that becoming older is a gift and that we should feel excited about that. And we can, right? But our society tells us otherwise. So I'm hoping to, you know, get this work more out there into the world so people can recognize that I could actually think about how it is in other cultures and be excited to get older and aspire to something more, because life is a continuum of change, right? And it can look however we would like it to look.
1: Yeah, I couldn't agree more with you on that. So Chris, we're going to take a real quick break, I promise, just to recognize our sponsor. And we come back, certainly want to learn for you to share with people all the great things you're doing, how they can learn more. And I want to touch upon ageism in the workplace. I want to talk to you about that a little bit, okay?
2: Sure.
1: So are you looking for a program at your company to assist employees with elder care needs for their loved ones? 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All right. We are back with Chris Skirkin, who advocates for the increasing awareness of ageism and ableism as her core pillars of work. So, Chris, I'd love to learn more just maybe share with our listeners how they could learn more about all the great things, wonderful things you are doing, whatever you'd like to share.
2: Sure. Thank you for that. Well, I'm now working with Virginia Commonwealth University, where I just recently earned my graduate certification in gerontology. And so I'm affiliated with the gerontology department and program there. And I've been able to do some research on ageism and ableism, and I'm hoping to continue to do further research on those topics. And they have a great program. If anybody's interested in gerontology or learning more about aging, education and aging and gerontology, check out VCU. And also, I'm affiliated with the American Society on Aging, who's a wonderful organization nationwide who offer all sorts of workshops and education on aging issues. So they could check out the American Society on Aging as well. But I'm just out there, trying to spread this message everywhere I can to the public and professionals to just help raise awareness, because the more we can do that, the less we will suffer as we're aging, because we don't have to buy into the ageist messages.
1: Right. That's wonderful work. So I know the answer to this, but I'm going to answer it anyway. And the reason I know the answer is because I see it every single day at Senior Care Authority. We're a franchise organization, and I talk to prospective candidates all the time who want to add an age, and they either are let go in the workplace, or they make a change and they can't get back into corporate America at their age. They come out right out and say it. All right. So I know age discrimination in the workplace is prevalent today, but I'd like you to expound upon that and what's being done regarding that.
2: Yeah, actually, interestingly, my husband last year retired from his position at the company he worked for like 10 years, and anticipated going into consulting work right away. Mm-hmm. But it took many, many, many months, much longer than he anticipated, to find his next role in, his profession. And it hit him pretty hard. He had to come into like a realization that maybe ageism is at play here, because we're both in our 60s. And he was wondering, especially he's aware because of the work that I do, that ageism might be the influence as to why he wasn't landing anything. And so it was disheartening and a big wake-up call for him. But it definitely is a problem where older people are marginalized in the workplace. It's definitely common and very difficult. And what we just need to help shift this structure, because all of us at every age are valuable. And, many years in the workforce of whatever work you're doing has value. And so it's this misconception that's built, which is rooted in ageism, that because someone is older, they're potentially less capable or unable to keep up with technology or whatever other stereotype is presented out there. And people buy into those sound bites, that they think that, oh, an older person, they're not capable. And those are ageist narratives. So we just need to help raise awareness. And every time I teach a class, every time I do a workshop, people of all ages attend, and everyone of every age understands it right away. As soon as you start to explain it more, give examples, everyone will like chime in with their own personal experiences on how they've seen or experienced ageist situations. And what's important in this, and when we think about work, is wherever you're working, be aware of that. Because, if you're a younger person and seeing ageism happen in the workplace, whether it happens to you as a young person or you're seeing it happen to an older person, or you're the older person having an experience of being pushed out or feeling a pressure to be pushed out, come together to talk about that, because it could happen to any of us at any age, and no one wants to be put in that position. And we need to recognize the value of everyone in the workplace and support one another. And so we just need to raise more awareness about how ageism is really the underlying factor here that's driving those perspectives that people may hold, which are just incorrect. You know, it's not, you have to look at the individual person and what they're bringing. And if you think that someone is changing in their productivity or effectiveness at work, then have conversations about what's happening. It could be just things are happening at home and there's a lot going on and it's making work more complicated. But age doesn't mean that somebody is unable to do their job.
1: Right. Agreed. So any advice for people who are listening and are actually in that situation right now where they feel they're being discriminated against at work because of age? Any advice for them? What to do?
2: Yeah, I would say learn more about, you know, become more aware of what ageism looks like. And there's great resources on ageism in the workforce to check out. And Janine Vanderberg was who I worked with at Changing the Narrative, and she's on LinkedIn and does some great work. She's very much focused on ageism in the workplace. So you could look up her name to find out more specifically on that topic. But if you feel that it's happening to you, learn about it so you can speak up and stand up for yourself. If you feel comfortable, you could ask if, you know, there's more, just how you could show up more effectively, if there's anything more you could be doing at work that you feel like maybe people are thinking that you're not doing enough. I'm not, you know, that's one
1: right.
2: thing. Depends on who you're working with, but you could ask in that direction. But it's, what's complicated about it is that it's hard sometimes to call it out, right? Because people, like if an employer is pushing you out, it actually happened when I was working at hospice, a colleague of mine was being pushed out. She was an older person, and they just little by little were kind of doing things. This was before I learned about ageism, but little by little, the company was sort of reducing her job capacity. And ultimately, she ended up quitting. But, you know, if that

0: people find those so they could contact me if they're interested in that. But educating your teams, your organization on what ageism looks like is extremely helpful. Every time I've done those for organizations, it benefits everybody because it just starts to plant the seed that people aren't aware of how harmful it is and what they can do to change their situation and not be an ageist organization.
1: Yeah. So unfortunately, we're getting close to being out of time here, so I could talk to you quite a while longer on this subject matter. But, you know, maybe a couple things. One, I'd like to know just any small everyday actions that people can do to help reduce ageism. And then maybe have you discuss anything that you would like that maybe you had hoped I would have asked and maybe didn't ask.
0: Okay, sure. So for everyday actions, what I recommend for people to do is just take notice of the self-talk. You know, if a thought comes into your head that, oh, I'm looking old or I'm feeling old, question your thought, ask yourself where it came from. Why did I have that thought? Is it actually true? And how is that helping me? What can I do about that? Do I need to get help from someone? Do I need to see a doctor to talk about this change that I'm experiencing in my body? And to know that, like, as we're moving through life, just think back on your whole lifespan. Think of all the changes that you went through during puberty, right? Or midlife. Like, life is about change. And getting older, change happens there too, right? And our bodies change. All kinds of things change as we get older. And not all of that should be viewed as something negative. So find the value in all of the years you've lived, the experiences you've acquired, the perspectives that you have, and also know that there are people out there that can support you if you're not sure if something's changing and you should be concerned about it. Just be aware of the thoughts that come up and help yourself feel supported and not just buy into the ageist narratives that are so dominant. And if anything, find it as a personal challenge to, like, if I have an ageist thought or I see an ageist statement or ableist statement out there, I'm going to question it and I'm going to call it out and just, like, have conversations with people about it and explore it more with other people, because it's just sort of this horrible reality that's unknown to so many people. And I've found that in my work. And once you start to bring it forward and kind of bring it into the light, people are like, oh my gosh, that's happened to me, or I've had that thought, or I've had that experience. And none of us want to go through that. And ageism in and of itself, research has found that when we have ageist beliefs, it can actually reduce our lifespans by up to 7.5 years. So we have a good reason to push back on the ageist narratives and anything that's telling us that we should not get older or look older or be older. So we have the power to not buy into that.
1: Right. With that, we're going to have to finish up here. So thank you, Chris, so much for joining us on Boomers today. I really appreciate it.
0: Thank you so much for having me. It was great to be here with you.
1: And thank you, everybody, for joining us, of course. Please be safe. And we will talk to everybody next week.
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0: and the Dan Martin Cannon School of Music.
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5: Well, welcome to Boomers Today. I'm Frank Sampson. 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So we're kind of everywhere. 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And I know why you share the show with your friends and family is because we have just wonderful guests. And we have for years now, and I'm certainly not going to disappoint you today, because today we have Dr. Jill Bolte-Taylor, who is a Harvard-trained and published neuroanatomist who is affiliated with the DePaul University School of Education. In 1996, Dr. Taylor experienced a major hemorrhage in the left hemisphere of her brain, causing her to lose the ability to walk, talk, read, write, or recall any of her life. It took 8 years for her to completely recover. In 2008, her memoir, My Stroke of Insight, spent 63 weeks on the New York Times bestseller list, and her TED Talk was the first to go viral. In 2021, Whole Brain Living was published. If I may call you Dr. Jill, how's that? Dr. Jill, thank you so much for joining us. I have to say, I've read your bio, all right? But when I just read it out loud, I had chills down my back when I was just, I really did, just what you've been through. So it's just an honor to have you on the show. Thank you so much.
6: Thank you. No, I'm happy to be here. I'm a boomer. I'm happy to participate in this conversation. And I loved it in your intro. It's not just boomers, but it's our parents. I mean, because we are in that sandwich spot between having kids and having elderly parents as we are aging. So thank you for doing what you're doing.
5: Well, thank you. It's because of people like you that we're able to have this show. So thank you. So I do have a question before. There's a lot of things that we're going to discuss. But I didn't want to botch it up, but a neuroanatomist, all right,
6: yes.
5: Which you've been trained to be. Tell us what that is. I have to say, I'm not familiar with that.
6: So I am a PhD instead of an MD. The MD would be a neurologist, but I am a neuroanatomist, and I'm a cellular neuroanatomist. So what I do is I think in terms of cells and the circuitry of the nervous system. And I'm also a gross anatomist, so I think about cells of the entire body And then I'm also a histologist, which is cells of tissue. So I'm just a real cell nerd. And my focus, though, is on the brain and on the nervous system. And that's because I had a brother diagnosed with schizophrenia. And I wanted to understand at a cellular level, what is the difference between how my brother's brain organizes information versus how my brain organizes information?
5: Yeah. Yeah. So, you know, in the intro, certainly talked about what happened to you. Anything else you want to add before we get into discussion on you know, some of the points about the brain, but anything else that you'd like to add about that experience?
6: Well, you know, it was really the irony of it all is, you know, can't be missed, is that here you have a brain scientist who thinks in terms of cellular circuitry, experiencing a hemorrhage in her left hemisphere, and then watching over the course of 4 hours, the circuitry, which is made up of the cells in that hemisphere, slowly going offline. So over the course of 4 hours, I literally watched my own brain go offline, not just at an ability level, but because I'm a neuroanatomist, I'm mapping the cellular circuits that are going offline at the same time. And then after those 4 hours where I could not walk, talk, read, write, or recall any of my life, I wasn't unconscious. I still had this really beautiful right hemisphere and the cells and circuits and skill sets of that right hemisphere. So it was kind of like a postdoc in, you know, what's actually going on between these two hemispheres. So for me, it was a very interesting and exciting experience. And then it took 8 years for me to use the cells of my right hemisphere and what it knew to rebuild the cell circuits of my left hemisphere so I could regain those abilities and circuits. And that left hemisphere is all about how do I take this mass of what I am as a collection of cells, as this organic mass, and communicate with the external world. So, you know, through my eyes, it was really a very exciting and interesting experience, but it was a devastating stroke nonetheless.
5: Did you, during when it was happening, did you realize what was happening?
6: Not in the beginning. I didn't know. I call things when things happen that we don't understand what's actually going on. I refer to that as neurological weirdness. And so I was having some neurological weirdness. You know, when I first woke up, I had a pounding pain behind my left eye, and that was unusual for me. And I had hypersensitivity to light around me. And I thought, okay, let's pull down the blinds. And I thought, okay, let's get my body going on exercise. And I'm on this cardioglider. You remember the cardioglider? It was a thing back then.
5: Yep, absolutely. I do remember.
6: Full body exercise machine, great full body exercise, fun thing. And I was on that machine looking at my hands, realizing they look like primitive claws grasping onto this bar. So I knew that I was having this neurological weirdness, but it wasn't until my right arm went completely paralyzed that I realized that's a warning sign of stroke. Oh my gosh, I'm having a stroke. But then the next thing my brain says is, wow, this is so cool. How many brain scientists have the opportunity to study their own brain from the inside out? And I was only 37 at the time. So, you know, having a stroke, usually we think of stroke as a over 50 kind of phenomenon, but it's not. It's a shared opportunity at any age, including in the womb or at birth.
5: Yeah. So speaking about the brain, all right, it's a great lead in here. So talk to us about maybe some of the myths people have about the brain. The brain's amazing, but I'd love you to share your thoughts there.
6: The biggest myth is that we only use 10% of our brain. Neurons are like little living creatures. They are little living creatures, and they thrive when they're in connection with other cells. And actually, when they experience trauma, they may die or they may curl up in a little ball. And if a neuron is alive and it's in your head, you're using it. So that's myth number one. That was said back in the early 1900s, long before we really knew much at all about the brain. The second big myth is that the right hemisphere is emotional and the left hemisphere is thinking and rational thinking. Both hemispheres have emotional content. They have limbic cells. We have two amygdala, one in each hemisphere, two hippocampi, one in each hemisphere, two cingulate gyri, one in each hemisphere. And these are the three major structures of our emotional system. And then we have thinking tissue in both hemispheres. So in thinking that, then it's like, okay, well, what is the fundamental difference between these two hemispheres? And we'll get to that. But the two hemispheres work together constantly, and they take turns inhibiting comparable cells in the opposite hemisphere. So we end up with these two very different, beautiful ways of processing information based on the hemispheres.
5: Very interesting. What about the nervous system and how it evolves? You refer to it as, if I'm pronouncing it right, mammalian, is that correct?
6: Yeah, the mammalian nervous system.
5: Mammalian. So talk to us about that. Help us understand that better.
6: So as we look at different kinds of species, different kinds of creatures, let's say, if we look at a worm, an organization. And a worm then as we move into the reptilian animal, at the top, there's this specialized tissue gets added into and kind of an explosion from the tissue below. And it's designed to be a brain that's then going to streamline and organize all the information below. And then as we get to the reptile, it's that tissue again kind of explodes and into adding more tissue to contribute to streamline and modify and regulate what's going on below. And so at that point, we're going to have some respiration coming in and then more tissue. So the point is that new tissue kind of explodes out from the tissue below. And so when we look at the reptilian brain, it's going to have our brainstem sophistication. And then at the level of the mammal, with which we are a mammal, warm-blooded mammal, we have new tissue exploding, which is that limbic emotional tissue with the amygdala and the hippocampi and the anterior cingulate. And then as the human comes in, that tissue explodes more tissue, which is our higher consciousness, our higher cognitive functioning. So when you look anatomically, we are very similar to other creatures in some of the ways we process information, but each species ends up unique. And the unique portion of the human brain then is six layers of this higher cerebral cortex, which is our ability to have higher executive function of having language, having individuation to the level that we do, having a spatial orientation, having mathematics, having just more sophisticated levels of information processing.
5: So what happens to that nervous system as we age? Talk to us about that and how, one person, they could be in their 80s and sharp as a tack, and you got somebody else in their 50s and they're having major cognitive issues. Talk to us about that a little bit. I know we could probably spend a day talking about that, I'm sure.
6: Absolutely.
5: But
6: because we now have this higher cognitive thinking, the cerebral cortex, which is in most places six layers thick in the human, that's a lot of cells. And you might have a layer two communicating with another part of the brain at a level four cells, or you might have layer three cells from there going back to a layer one group of cells. It's a highly sophisticated network of cells. And as we age, first of all, these are living creatures. And there are certain things that are poisonous or toxic to our brain cells. So throughout our lives, and we're boomers, I mean, we have lived and we have partied, right? I mean, right. It was just, I remember disco. So, So brain cells are these precious things, but every time we become intoxicated, we're intoxicated because the brain cells have been intoxicated. And what that means is that they're not living a healthy life. And so it really doesn't just become about what have I done as a human, but it's what have I exposed the cells in my brain to? Because it's not just then about the cells, but it's about those cells communicating with one another. I have the perception of myself as a whole individual, as a human, as a woman, because I have all these brain cells so well integrated that they recognize beyond themselves. It's not about them at that level. It's about me as a human. But really, me as a human is completely dependent on the cells that make up my brain, because every ability I have because I have brain cells that perform that function. So as we look at our brains as we age, first of all, you know, it wasn't that long ago that a lifespan was expected to be, you know, 60 years old, 70 years old. That wasn't that long ago. And the brain cells you're born with now have been alive, probably 99% of them were with you when you were born. They were not integrated yet and communicating yet, but they've been with you all this time. So it's not like skin cells that are going to fluff off every, you know, 14 to 21 days, and then you're going to have a replenished skin. No, the brain cells are a network. And so they have been subjected to a lifetime environmentally, what we were born with, nature, for our genetics, as well as the nurture from the environmental impact. So really brain health as we age is going to be about not just protecting the life of the cells, but protecting the connections between those circuits. And, you know, that's why the idea of use it or lose it. It's true. The more often we run a behavior, and a behavior is nothing other than an output of what's going on at the cellular level. So the more we do something, then those cells run that circuit on automatic, and then we have that ability. And as soon as we stop doing that, then, you know, we those cells are not getting the message that they're so necessary anymore. And those connections start to pull back.
5: So what do you say to those people, you know, this boomer generation? Maybe it's getting to a point in time that they're thinking about retirement. And retirement is different to everybody else, to everybody, I mean. And, you know, there's those that continue to work, whether they have to or not. Let's say they don't have to. But they work because they want to stay sharp. Right. And you have people who go, I've been working all my life. I'm done. I'll go play golf. I'll do this. But and maybe their brain was very, very active. And now it's not as active, at least in the same capacity. Yeah. What are your thoughts there? I mean, to people who are at that stage and, you know, if they're going to retire, then you want to make sure, I guess, keep those cells active, right?
6: Yeah. Well, you know, the brain isn't just a mass. It is a mass that is made up of four different major modules of cells, two emotional groups of cells, one in each hemisphere, and two cognitive groups of cells. And the left thinking portion of our brain is that rational thinking, analytical, critically judging, defines what is right, what is wrong, what is good, what is bad, A-type personality. It likes to control people, places, and things. It's really good at controlling time, so it likes to be punctual. It likes things to be in their place. Everything has a place, and it wants to go back to that. Well, that's a group of cells in our brain that is that left-thinking tissue. The rest of the brain doesn't care at all about any of that stuff. So as we work, that tends to be the portion of our brain that goes to work. It likes to create order on the phone, so it's going to take care of our business. It's going to take care of our appointments. It's going to take care of our schedule and the schedule of those around us. And, you know, this portion of our brain it's a group of cells, and it generally gets really good at what it's doing and it starts running on automatic. So if all of a sudden we decide, okay, now we're going to retire and we're not going to have stimulation for that, we have to figure out how do we continue to use that group of cells in a different way. And so this is why it's so important that people prepare for, you know, don't go cold turkey on retirement. If you have a cognitive, intellectual life at work, then you need to figure out how are you going to entertain that part of your brain for 3 or 4 years before you actually retire, so that when you retire, you're not bored to death. And that's the problem. If we just go cold turkey...

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The wide open spaces are closing in quickly from the weight of

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16: 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My name is Mike Adair. This is the Moments with Mike program. I am so glad you're tuning in. I hope everybody's had a great day. Running into that early evening. We're going to try a guy that I played a little bit about 5 years ago. This probably maybe not have heard of this person, but his name is Ramey Chand. And it was out of Motown and on Universal Records around 2002. And I think he has a great voice and a great sound and a great vibe. It just maybe he got lost in the mix. I don't know. But unfortunately, maybe that's how it went down because I never heard much after this particular release. But I think it's some good stuff. We're going to kind of stick in, kind of a silky soul groove. So here we go, little Ramey Chand and the track called The Way I Feel.

0: use. As my dad used to say, God rest his soul, ain't enough O's in smooth. That was smooth. That was Sade, and that's a track called Paradise. Prior to that, we had Maxwell. Remember him? Don't Ever Wonder. And we started off our set with Remy Shand, The Way I Feel. Some older stuff right around the 2000s, but it's nice silky soul. I thought kind of in the groove if you got your nice bottle of wine working on that second glass. It's working for me. Hope you're enjoying. Take care. God dang it. My dog just got out. I heard him. I hope you did. Sometimes he just wants to get in on the show. That's my dog, Oscar. So if you heard a dog barking in there, that's him. So I'm out here in the barn doing some stuff. We're going to take a break. We're going to come back after these momentary messages. Do not go away.
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0: All right, we have returned. 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Mike Adair here at the board with the Moments with Mike program. Hope you're enjoying the silky soul. Me and Oscar, my dog, are here at the board barking up a storm. I'm going to kind of continue on with a little kind of mellow groove. Hope everybody's having a great evening. Enjoy. Here we go.

0: right. Kind of continuing on with that kind of silky soul, kind of funky stuff. I'll tell you what, that's good. That was Incognito. That was a track called Pieces of a Dream or Hanging On to Your Dreams. Man, tell you what, if you're a chef, artist, winemaker, anybody out there doing the arts, hold on to your dream, man. It's all good. Going to keep working on it. So everybody, we made it through the harvest. How about that, huh? And everybody out there, you know, it's been kind of a pretty good summer, I'd say. It wasn't crazy great, but it was pretty good enough. But hang on to it. Hang on to it. Sonoma is all about that. So keep working on it. Keep doing it. Keep making that wine. Keep cooking that food. Keep making that art. Keep making that music. And with that, we're going to take a short break. We're going to come back after this. We're going to have a little bit more music.
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2: 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Research shows that patients who have good relationships with their physicians and communicate well are more often satisfied with their care. 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Clear and honest communication with your physician is important to getting the care you need.
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2: 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So if you're streaming this from anywhere else in the world, welcome. We appreciate you listening to our station. And I will say this, that, make your life what it is. Have some fun with it. I've been kind of focusing on the silky soul side of things tonight. I do all kinds of different things. My buddy out of Massachusetts turned me on to kind of a tape from Huey Lewis in the News. I'm going to do that next week. So, I bounce around all over. I play all kinds of music. But tonight we're focusing on some mellow stuff. I'm going to do our next track out. She was very popular in the 2000s. This is India Ari with a track called Nature.

All right, that concludes the gospel portion of this show. I think I'm going to drop the mic there. If you're not familiar with that particular piece of music, that was a band out of Oakland called Tony, and that track is called Lovin' You. It was done in 1996 on Mercury Records. I just love the sound of that with headphones on, listen to it super loud. So that's the gospel side of my Silky Soul show. Prior to that, we had Boss Gags. And that is the jazz classic, But Beautiful. That was done on a label called Grey Cat, kind of an independent label for Boss Gags. And we started off the show with India RE, a track called Nature. That was done in 2001 on Motown Records, 25 years ago, you guys, India RE. Prior to that, we had Incognito, Pieces of a Dream, Jeff Lorber, Don't Hold Back, Remy Shand, The Mind's Eye. We did Sade, Paradise, Maxell, Don't Ever Wonder, and started off with Ramesh Shand, The Way I Feel. Hope you enjoyed the show. Please come back next week, Moments with Mike, on Sunday. Till then, we'll see you. Have a great evening.

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0: And now, it's time for Finish Line Moments. 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
1: 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I am your host, Gretchen, and if you have been along these miles with us for a while, welcome back. I'm very glad you're here, and you have a very special show ahead of you. If you're new, thank you for being here. This is the show where movement meets meaning, and every runner has a story. And every once in a while, I get the unusual opportunity to catch the same story at two very different moments. And this is definitely that show. So just to recap briefly, if you are new or you were not paying attention a couple of weeks ago. So on September 8th, my guest arrived to join me with 250 miles still in front of them. One American flag, 5 days, New York City to Washington, D.C. One flag forward, brought together, wear blue, run to remember, and Team easy for me to say. See, we're already starting off with a bang, guys. I love live radio. I will at some point help you all understand why I'm a little bit giddy, because it is probably the funniest pre-show that I've ever done on this radio station. So where am I? Okay, so in Team RWB, see, I said it right this time, around a shared mission of service, sacrifice, remembrance, and community. They would begin on September 12th, intentionally the day after the 25th anniversary of September 11th, during America's 250th year. And when Lisa Hallett and Michael Sully Sullivan joined me before they left, I got to ask them questions that there's no way either of them could answer yet. What did they imagine that first morning would feel like? What would happen when the 250 miles stopped being this idea and became something their bodies had to actually run? And what would they learn about each other? What would that one American flag come to hold? And I asked them what they were curious about. Well, now we're about to find out. And put your seatbelts on. Lisa and Sully and Wear Blue COO Lee Yonayama covered every single one of these 250 miles. It still sounds wild to my ears. Other runners joined them. We actually spoke with Andy Moore on that September 8th show as well. It came out on day one. Communities came out. A whole team helped keep that flag moving. And 5 days after leaving New York, they carried it into Washington, D.C., and now, almost 2 weeks later, Lisa and Sully are back, this time live, together, for the full hour, and we get to hear the other side of the story. Lisa and Sully, welcome back to the show. Anything goes, except for, like I told you earlier, I have a dump button, so... but I just have to say, for all of you listeners, imagine turning on the Zoom room and it starts immediately with banter, and banter that just made me go, you know what? Maybe what I should do is just turn off my mic and hand the show over. And they both said, well, no, I don't think that's a good idea either. But I think I might actually just throw out all of my questions and let it go. But we will start with something. I'm so very glad that you're here. I'm glad to see you both smiling and healthy and upright. So that's a good thing. That's a big, huge win. You actually did it. I just want to start there. I mean, are you still having those moments of, wait, did that happen? Did we do that?
2: I've dreamt about our one flag forward run literally every night. It is in my dreams every night. So I haven't stopped dreaming about it or thinking about it. And I do try to like subtly drop it into conversations whenever possible.
1: I think you have a lifetime rule that you get to do that. Okay, so Lisa, I have to ask. So when you were here on September 8th, every one of those 250 miles was still ahead of you. And it's crazy to think, because that was just a few weeks ago. Now you're sitting here having actually done it. What goes through your mind when you hear anybody, whether you're here or you're just out, like, or you're prompting the conversation when it's reflected back to you, you just ran 250 miles over 5 days. What goes through your mind?
2: Well, it felt really impossible. I mean, I really didn't know if I could run 250 miles and I did it. And so it's still really cool and I'm really proud of us. I mean, that was not easy to do, but it's something I've done. And so now I know I can do it. And it is pretty cool to see how setting and achieving that big, hard goal, like level sets what's possible. Ooh. And now there's a realm that's out there that felt so hard and no way could somebody like me do it. Wait a minute. Yes way, somebody like me can do those big, hard things. And what else is out there? And I don't mean 500 miles. I mean, I'm saying this on radio.
1: Very clear.
2: I do not mean 500 miles.
3: Absolutely not.
2: But it's worth it to dance with those big, hard goals and chase them.
1: Oh, I love that. Yeah, it was, I mean, it was designed to intentionally demand something enormous from you, and it did. Speaking of that, Sully, I have to come to you because you wrote something afterward that did make me laugh before you left. You said 250 miles out loud enough times that it was beginning to sound reasonable, and afterward you wrote, "I can now confirm it wasn't." Does it sound any more reasonable to you just a few, like 10 days after you wrote those words?
3: No, I mean, not really. I mean, but kind of, I mean, cause we've achieved it. Right. Sure. So it's like, oh, well,
1: you did do it.
3: Well, yeah. I mean, I could do that. Like I did it. Right. But there was a small part of me, like even now when you think back, that it still doesn't feel totally real. Like,
1: really?
3: It's just like, did you really do that?
1: Uh-huh.
3: I mean, it's just because of the magnitude of it.
1: Right.
3: I just, because it's a lot. I mean, when you say it out loud, you're like 250 miles. That just doesn't make sense. And you try to explain it to people, you know, friends in our neighborhood or someone introduced you like, oh, Sully just got back. He ran 250 miles in 5 days. And they look at you like, you did what?
1: Right.
3: Like, why would you
1: on purpose?
3: That? Like, that's usually the response. Like, why would you do that? And then you explain it and they're like, oh, well, that's amazing.
1: Right.
3: But like you made it?
1: Yeah.
3: Like, I don't understand. Like, how did you do that? Like, it doesn't compute. And you start to realize that, yeah, it's not reasonable. You say it out loud or try to explain it.
1: I love it. I love it.
3: But it is, it's an amazing feeling that, you know, it's just because it was such an unknown. Mm-hmm. Having done some ultras before and trained hard for things in my life, I thought I had done enough, but it wasn't until we hit that final mile that I was like, well, I guess I can pull something like that off.
1: Right.
3: So it was.
1: I love that. I love that. And we'll get to the finish. We got to build up and go all the way back to New York first. So when we talked about it, when y'all were on the show on September 8th, I asked you to imagine that first morning. And now obviously you don't have to imagine it. So Lisa, the moment the flag actually started moving, what was that really like?
2: Oh, relief. 100% relief.
1: Okay.
2: Because Sully and I wore two different hats. We were athletes, but we were also the leaders.
1: Right.
2: And these amazing teams of this amazing event and these amazing communities. And every day we got to interact, but we had to make sure the ship was going straight and our teams were doing that work.
1: Mm-hmm.
2: We had to say the right things and connect with people the right way. And for me, that lead up to it, Sully and I had been really doing a lot of build up. Hey, we're doing this big, hard thing. You should follow us.
1: Right.
2: Watch us explode in front of everybody.
1: No, that's the High Rocks competition.
2: Literally. So we were talking about doing this big, hard thing that people are watching, right? This isn't a gut check we're doing in our backyard. We've made it very public.
1: Right.
2: And then we have to actually do the work behind it.
1: Mm-hmm.
2: And there should be some poise and polish to making sure the narrative, the story, and all those pieces come together in this really meaningful effort that we've asked our teams to invest a year into building.
1: Right.
2: And so I had a ton of anxiety going into that first morning. Will I say words that resonate with our community, that makes them feel seen and understand the weight of this event? And will it all go smoothly? Will the barriers drop as we leave the Intrepid? And obviously our teams were doing all of the heavy lifting, but there was the anxiety of being a CEO, the readiness to do the work, and then the actual work. And so when we finally started moving, it was like, all we have to do is run.
1: I love that. What about for you, Sully? Did it feel ceremonial or did it very quickly become, oh, okay, now we actually have to do this thing. We have to take the miles on.
3: I think it was relief as well. Like we just wanted to get to the running. I mean, my organization had a big stair climb the day before at the city field.
1: Right, because that's what you want to do before 250
3: for that,
1: miles.
3: we did a little bit of the stairs, and of course I was feeling guilty because I didn't do all the stairs, but Lee and Lisa are like, Sully, you were running
1: 250 miles. Yeah, that part.
3: Like, take it easy. But and that went really great, but then we had to rehearse for the thing the next morning, and then we went out and the MC duties, and Lisa was speaking and I had a speaking part. And so there was just like that was more stressful for me in terms of getting through the ceremony itself, because you wanted that to be special for the people involved, for the people that sponsored it. Like, we wanted to show that we were putting our best foot forward. So getting to like move was great. The little secret is I needed to use the restroom one last time. So thankfully there was like a brief pause as they were like figuring out like the flag tunnel that we were going to run through holding flags, that I was able to run to the public restroom last time before we, because
1: that's real,
3: every race you have that last
1: that's true
3: opportunity. And I was like, I'm never going to have this opportunity because I have all these responsibilities. So I was so thankful that happened, and everybody's like, where's Sully? I popped up and then we just went. It was like perfect timing.
1: Wow.
3: But it was a relief to be next to Lisa. She held the flag as we moved out and took that left towards the George Washington Bridge. It was like, okay, we're doing this. Like, it starts. So
1: I love that. And, I think that's an important thing for everybody listening to remember, myself included, is, for those of us who run a lot of races, oftentimes we get to just run, right? And there's this so much more that went into what you all were doing. All of the ceremony, all of the speeches. So your brain is kind of fragmented into different parts of like, oh, I got to go do this. And, where it would be lovely to just put your feet up and keep your mouth closed and, make your body just do what it needs to do just for the running part. But there's so much energy that you're expending in so many different directions. So it makes what you all did even that much more impressive. Because any one of those things on their own is going to be exhausting. And then to do all of them together every single day and continue to do that, it's incredibly impressive. So I do have to ask, when did anything feel different than what you were expecting? So kind of like, oh, this is different than what I imagined. This is going to be, maybe it's a good thing, maybe it's actually something more, but... you had, as you put it, Lisa, you had months to think about all of this and all of the planning. So is there anything that was harder than you expected or anything that was surprisingly easier?
2: Oh, Sully goes first. Sully goes first.
3: I'm just going to make a joke because that's what I do. I was going to say the second or third time we ran into New Jersey.
1: There's a story there.
3: No, I think having like run ultras before, like I knew some of the pain that was coming. I was surprised again, like I didn't know if my training was enough, and I did a lot of it.
1: That makes sense.
3: But my legs felt great for the most part, but my feet by mile 30, like the first day I was like, oh, this isn't really good. It hurts a lot. Oof. And I'm like, I got to do this 4 more times in a row. So that kind of got in my head. Like, we were it was probably when we were leaving Staten Island on another bridge. We went over a big one to go into Staten Island, and we were leaving the second one towards, along, like, you start to do the math of like, okay, 4 miles is actually like an hour when we walk, run, stop to drink water, check in with the team. Maybe it's a little bit less, but 4 or 5 miles an hour. And you start to do that math in your head when you hit like 25 or 30, and it can be a bit pressing. Now, for me, every day when I hit 15, for some reason, like, things would turn because I'm like, oh, I can do 15. But when I had 30 ahead of me or like 25 more ahead of me, I was always like, ooh, I'm not sure. So that was a little bit surprising. I thought it was going to be a little bit, I'd be able to handle that part of the day a little bit easier, and it was tough, especially day two. Day two was my worst day.
1: Oh, interesting. Yeah, I mean that makes sense. You have to compartmentalize. You have to be able to talk to your brain constantly while you're doing this, which most runners understand that part, but you're doing it at a whole nother level. Lisa,
3: You're
1: we're going.
3: negotiating like the
1: Yes.
3: distance left, like the entire time. Like, and we like Lee, Lisa, and I had a different way, slightly, of doing it. Like, I had this whole system of when I got out of the 20s, or when we got out of the thir now we're in the teens, and we got to 12. I'm like, no more teens, and then it's like we're in single digits,
1: Hey,
3: but
1: whatever works.
2: 51 milers left to go.
3: Oh,
1: there
3: well, or the first day we kind of went a
1: That's
3: little
1: some
3: longer
1: fuzzy
3: than
1: math.
3: expected. Yeah, the first day we went a little longer than expected, so it was like we hit mile 51 and we're like, hey guys, like I thought it was 51 based on the route. It's a little longer because you guys did some more in the park, so it'll be around 54. You guys got this. And you're like, that's another 45 minutes.
1: Oh my
3: So
1: God.
2: sure, right? When you think you're going to go 50 and you have another hour of running right at that distance, it's about longevity. And if you go out too fast on the first day, you're going to hate life on that last day
1: That makes
2: or
1: sense.
2: the third day. Like, it doesn't even need to get to the last day.
1: 100%. I do have to ask, nearly 2 weeks in, I'm jumping to recovery just briefly before we get out on the road in our next segment. Is there anything that still hurts? I know, Lisa, you mentioned you were doing PT earlier today, but like, what's the first thing you did when you woke up and realized that you were not needing to run another 50-ish miles that day?
2: Well, we got up and did an interview,
1: Of course you did.
2: and then there was no.
1: No break.
2: I was like, I had to put on my grandma Velcro shoes because my feet were so big. I'm
3: That's so
2: like,
3: sad.
2: Sully's nodding. That's intense.
1: That makes
3: It was
1: perfect
3: so
1: sense.
3: sad.
1: Was
2: So
1: it a
2: I put on my.
1: slow
2: I
1: walk to the
2: finished
1: stage?
2: running 250 miles. I put on my Velcro grandma shoes because we were doing a wreath laying at the Tomb of the Unknown Soldier and. Velcro says respect, and off we went.
1: That's amazing. But you guys are, I mean, like I said, when I first got you on a camera, you're upright, you look bright-eyed and bushy-tailed, so the recovery is, it's working.
3: Good. I may have underestimated my walk from the metro to our hotel. I walked 3 miles from the metro to the hotel after I saw
1: Ow.
3: you guys at the airport in my dress shoes. That
1: Oh.
3: wasn't good. I
1: Oh.
3: stopped halfway for Chipotle, so that was my happy place.
1: I love it.
3: But
2: Like, I'm used to fueling. I'm used to
3: I
2: fueling.
3: ran on Saturday. The Saturday after, 2 days later, I ran with my run club
1: Oh,
3: because
1: my Lord.
3: I had to surprise them and make show them that I could still do it.
1: I
3: So
1: mean, that, I, wow, I can only
3: I'm running
1: imagine.
3: again. I'm doing well.
1: I'm impressed. I'm impressed. So, okay, so we've come to the end of our first segment. We have so much more to talk about. And look, before they left, 250 miles was a number, and now it has the roads and the weather and tired feet and tired legs and probably other body parts that we don't need to discuss on the radio. It also has people. And when I read what both Lisa and Soli wrote afterward, that's the part I keep coming back to, the people that appeared. The people that carried them, the people who they carried with them, and the small moments became the miles that they remember most. So don't go anywhere. We're going to go out on the road with Lisa and Sully. 250 miles, we're not going to fit every mile into the show, but we do want to get a few of those stories on. So don't go anywhere. We will be right back after this.
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1: 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And I have some very special voices on the show with me today. Lisa Hallett from Wear Blue, Run to Remember, and Michael Sully Sullivan from Team RWB, along with Lee Yonayama, who is the COO of Wear Blue. They spent 5 days moving one American flag 250 miles from New York City to Washington, D.C. So we know how many miles they ran, but now I want to hear the stories inside of these miles. And let's be clear, there is no way that we're going to get to all of these stories, but we do want to get out onto the road. We've heard the recovery. We've heard, I think, you know what? I just realized, I think y'all are still giddy. I think you're still on a high from it. That's what it is. It's the rarefied air of accomplishing the level of something that you just accomplished. That adrenaline is going to stay with you for a long time. And I'm just very glad and feel very grateful that we have you on the show right now, nearly 2 weeks in, while you're still on that high. Once that first morning was behind you, and this literally becomes a rhythm of your life for the few days, right? So Lee, you mentioned a few minutes ago that day two is your hardest, so we'll get to that in a second. But you have these 5 days where it's get up, move the flag forward, do these miles, somehow go to bed, get some enough rest, and then get up and do it again the next day. So give me a moment, Lisa, in those first couple of days that I wouldn't know unless I would have been there with you.
2: Oh, a moment.
1: Just pick one of the thousands. Because there was a lot online that we could follow, but there's also just those things in the moment when you're running, when you're there together with Sully and Lee and who's ever shown up for you on those first days, like, especially in those first couple of days where now it's happening, now you're doing it, day one's done, now you're getting up in day two and you're like, oh my gosh, we've got to do this again. What's a standout moment that kind of you had to be there?
2: There's so many teams that were awesome, right? There's the team that made it happen. It's our teams coming together. It's the athletes on the road. There's even a team of women behind this. But I really love the team of Sully, Lee, and I. Yeah. Our fearless, you know, Jenny was our kind of crew captain, and Doc Vol was taking care of us. And so you'd go to bed at, 10, 11 o'clock at night. By the time you get back, you shower. What time did you go to bed?
3: Closer to midnight. What are you talking about?
2: And then you got to wake up at 4 o'clock and you got to drink your coffee and do your things and get dressed. And you got to repack up your suitcase. And you've slept for restless sleep, right? I don't sleep well after a 50 mile.
1: No.
2: So you've got kind of restless sleep.
1: Yeah.
2: And then you have to do it again. And so the three of us kind of stumble into the RV and Jenny, Sage, and Doc are waiting for us. We're like, we're hungry. This hurts. Help me.
1: Right.
2: I don't want to do this again. And there was just vulnerable. I mean, you could say all those things and every one of us knew we were going to get out there and do it again. Mm. Jenny's covered in bruises because we're sitting there in the back of the RV eating. Sully's eating 2 raspberry Uncrustables. I'm having blueberries. Lee's eating his bagel. But she's like, you know, banging around, getting us our snacks. Doc's like taping up my leg. And it was this safe space for us to be really vulnerable and, right, this connection. And this is hard.
1: Right.
2: We're kind of in the suck right now.
1: Right.
2: Which you talked about, like, what's going to be the hardest part? And it was going to be that wake up and that time before actually starting running. Because once you start running, you're doing it. You're doing the thing. You made it there.
1: Right.
2: You're so tired. And so the part that was the hardest was also the part I loved the most. It was hard to be tired and hungry and nervous and scared. But I was with my friends. I was with my buddies. I was with Sully and Lee. And they were very funny. I was very poised and polished at that time, as one would be.
3: Every time. Mm-hmm. It was amazing.
1: Yes. I'm going to go way off of what I was originally going to head to, but I do want to come back to some of what you all wrote afterwards. But I have to ask, like, was there someone who got funnier the more tired they got Or is there anybody who got slightly less delightful, that more tired that they got? Or is there something that one of you kept saying that it's like, okay, now that's our inside joke?
3: I don't know. The funny thing is, like, he's not here, so he can't defend himself. But Lee would claim, like, if you ask Lee this right now, he'd be like, oh, yeah, I was horrible at the end of each day. And day three was my worst day. Like, I was so mean to people, and I just couldn't. It was just such a hard day, which you could tell it was, because Lee would get faster towards the end of the day if it was a tough day.
1: Oh, wow.
3: Like, day three, he kept picking up the pace. We're on the Baltimore to Annapolis bike trail, and it's all pavement. It was pretty hard running. And he just kept getting faster and faster. And I'm like, are you? He's like, I just want to get this over with. But that was it. Like, the rest of the time, he's like asking day runners, hey, you don't have any water. Here's my extra water. Mm-hmm. Oh, did you need some electrolytes? I have some extra on me. Like, he's just taking care of everybody. Wow. He's checking in. You know, we were at that point, like, he and I could run a little bit faster. Lisa can power walk faster than any person I've seen on the planet. So we would jog ahead and she would power walk past us. And we did this like accordion thing.
1: Oh, cool.
3: You know? So he's always checking on me, then checking on her. And I thought it was hilarious that Lee thought he was getting more and more, like, harder to deal with, when in fact I knew, at least for me, I'm not going to speak for Lisa, like, everyone knew that at a certain point when my music went on and I started staring at 5 feet in front of me, Sully wasn't in for the conversations anymore. And he was just trying to get to the finish line of the day. But yeah, I think, like, I think the three of us really leaned on each other in a way that we were positive. We used humor when we needed to use humor to kind of goad the person forward, but not in a way that was like hurtful or anything.
1: Right.
3: But it was pretty impressive just to, I mean, I know Lee and Lisa have been through hard things before, but right, they've done some things. And yeah, I just got thrown into the mix. So I was like the fifth wheel here. That's like, you know, is this going to work out? And it was just, it was great energy, I think, between the three of us. Mm-hmm. When we gave each other some grace when we needed to, or kind of like, you know, would come over and be that person next to him when, you know, we just needed, you know, some alone time from, you know, because there's a lot of energy and you want all this fun for the day runners, and right, they're in it.
1: Right.
3: And
1: they're doing it one day.
3: These conversations, and it was amazing to see, but the, yeah, I think it was cool to see us really kind of get along together the way we did.
1: I mean, you guys forged something together that will never be taken from you, right? I mean, those three, the three of you for those 5 days is pretty profound. And I love the lesson, the side lesson with Lee of, like, the things we think about ourselves versus how we're perceived on the outside. That's a good pause, because it sounds like he did so much of what he did on the road with joy, even at the end of the day. And that was infectious for everybody. So I love that. And I also love the point out of the rhythm that y'all created together with the way you said accordion. There was a natural energy between the three of you that pushed you forward with every step, which is pretty incredible.
2: It was one, I really upped the cool factor with my power walking. It just made us a little bit edgier, which the whole team appreciated. My fists come together, and you know I'm in it.
3: It's when she's engaged. It's when it's engaged. It goes from knife hands to fists. You're not keeping up.
1: Yeah, I love it.
2: But I was. It's hard not to get in your head when you're not, when you're the back of the pack.
1: You're right. Sure.
2: It was really, you know, we talk about having battle buddies, but you can't forge a battle buddy over a cup of coffee. Mm-hmm. You've got to do the hard thing.
1: 100%.
2: And so we jumped in really fast, and like Sully and Lee were so good about like, hey, you're a faster walker, or hey, don't get in your head. We're all doing the hard thing. Mm. And to be able to have like trusted space, mm-hmm, to be able to navigate. And then we were able to pivot, right? Like, what's our mentality? Is this going to be what breaks me and stops me? Is that I'm fast enough? I'm holding the team back. I'm going to step back. And that, right, could have been the answer, right? I didn't, sure, want to stop the flag from getting where, but we were, you know, in it for the flag, but we were in it for each other, and really appreciated that. And Sully has cool dance moves when his music goes on. He does a little drum thing when he's going. It's happening.
1: Love that. Love that. All of a sudden I've got like 5 songs in my head. I'm like, ooh, I wonder if these were on your playlist. Speaking of the team and the people, I want to hear about any of the people that appeared

0: miles an hour means you've got hours in front of you.
1: Right.
0: So we're moving and we realize we don't have our headlamps. We're on the towpath. It's dark and it's getting dark fast. And so we call back the crew, who was amazing. I mean, they would make anything and everything happen. We're like, hey, we don't have headlamps, but we need to keep moving forward, right? There's no backwards when you're running 250 miles.
1: Right.
0: And so they're like, okay, we'll get them to you. So, you know, they've got fresh legs. We assume somebody's going to run them to us, and we just kind of keep moving forward. Well, all day two, you know, especially because days one and two, it's the weekend. So we've got a lot of cyclists out there, a lot of e-bikes out there. So we're still moving forward when we start to hear the rumble of a gas-powered bicycle. We look back, there's these three, it's a bicycle gang. It's the only way to describe
2: they
0: it.
2: They were little motorcycles. They were like miniature motorcycles.
0: On our bike path where we're running, getting our exercise with the American flag.
1: Kind of a, you know, it's a noticeable group of people doing something big, right?
0: So we step back and we yell, bicycle, get out of the way. And we're moving. And I'm a little annoyed because I'm tired and trying to move.
1: That part.
0: And there are motorcycles on this pedestrian path. When they're like, they come up to us and they stop. I say, no, we're out, you know, go ahead. And they said, no, we're here for you. And then this gentleman, this young adult with his black and mild hanging out of his mouth, holds up our headlamps. He's like, I got your headlamps. They're for you.
1: Oh my goodness.
0: So our crew has like tasked out the delivery of this to our headlamps. And then these kids on their bicycles hand deliver these headlamps to us. And then we're like, okay, they're kind of cool, a little cool for school. And we're like, okay, thank you so much. And then we're like, well, can we get a picture with you? And they're like, oh, let's get somebody else to take our picture so we can all be in this and post this on the social.
1: Wow. The image of all of that just playing out is brilliant. And I love that your team did that. Like, they just gave you this gift of interacting with these other humans that you might not necessarily have had the chance to.
0: But that was like every moment on the course,
1: right?
0: People saw that flag. They saw the Americans next to that flag,
1: mm-hmm.
0: and they wanted to be a part of it.
1: Mm-hmm.
0: There was a hand on the heart delivering that, or the cheer in the parking lot. There was a magnetic energy to what we were doing and what it represented. And it was just like powerful to remember that the American flag and everything it stands for is still this galvanizing force in our country.
1: I love that. I do have to ask, did you get chased by any dogs?
2: Nope.
1: No dogs. Okay, good.
2: You barking good. Behind fences, but that's about it.
1: They're just cheering you on.
2: Yeah.
1: I do. So there was something you wrote solely about, these are not the miles I'm keeping. The ones I'm keeping are small, when you were talking about that. So what did you mean by that?
2: It was all those kind of moments, you know. I wrote that, you know, the best way to see America is at 4 to 5 miles an hour, mm-hmm. which is actually a line that my deputy director, John Pinter, says about our old flag relay that we used to do at RWB.
1: Mm.
2: But it's this opportunity to see America in a different light. And it was the number of chants of USA, no one knowing why we're running the flag, you know, and some different, you know, parts of America, because you're staying off the main path, you're off highways, you're running on sidewalks, you know, you're in South Philly or, you know, some other parts of Pennsylvania, Chester, Pennsylvania, you know, we're coming through Chester, Pennsylvania, and everybody's just kind of seeing the flag and seeing a group of people that maybe don't look like everybody that lives in Chester, and they're like chanting USA or like keep going, and then they're like, what are you guys doing? And you're like, we're running from DC or New York to DC, and they're like, that doesn't even make sense. That's so cool, you know. And we stopped in Chester, Pennsylvania at a 7-Eleven to check in with the crew. Like, Ginny and Sage gave us like some grilled cheese sandwiches. We're sitting on like
1: perfect
2: the curb, you know, with our shoes off, eating our food. Doc's I think working on Lisa, you know. And next thing you know, we have like a city councilwoman come barreling into the parking lot. And she's like, my husband saw you guys coming home from work. And he's like, you need to find out why people are running the American flag through Chester, Pennsylvania.
1: Wow.
2: Like, you're a councilwoman. Wow. You should figure this out.

0: she's like, so what are you guys doing? And like everybody started interacting with her. And before you knew it, five of her friends show up because she had called everybody along the way that you got to see this thing that they're doing. And that was before she even knew what we were doing. You know, she just knew that there was a group of Americans that were running a flag through her hometown and she wanted to be a part of it. So it was like, it was moments like that. You know, it's the moments hanging out with the day runners. Like each and every day we had someone say, I'm going to run for maybe 10 miles. Maybe I'll do a half marathon, but I'm probably going to jump in and out of the support van. I'll do it Ragnar style. You know, I'll get on the flag when you guys need someone to carry the flag for you. I'm really happy to be a part of this that you chose me. Inevitably, every single day, one of those person ran the entire 50 or 55 miles.
1: Oh,
0: like
1: wow.
0: Just kept going. And you would ask him, you're like, hey, are you going to take a break? And they're like, you guys aren't going to take a break, so why would I? And I'm like, but did you train for this? Not really, but I figured I'm just doing this for one day. You guys got to do like three more days or two more days of this.
1: Wow.
0: So those moments kind of like, you're like, well, I can't quit now. I mean, you know, it was like this mutual, like everybody was feeding off each other, the energy of like the day runners with us and like the support crew. It just kept you going. So it's like those little moments, you know, like Lisa said, of seeing our teams come together who had never worked before, who were just like making things happen, because inevitably the plan was going to change. And they did it in a way that we could continue to just, you know, run and walk and move the flag and they would get it done, you know, for us. So it was pretty amazing.
1: It's, I bet you literally could have hours of stories, especially ones that you have that you observed together, as well as the separate individual interactions that you each had. 250 miles over 5 days. That is, you know, do the math. That's how many stories there are. We are going to go on to our last break. And when we come back, we're going to talk about the finish in Washington. I'm going to ask them what they've learned about themselves and each other, kind of what came home with them. And we're going to kind of, you know, enjoy the fact that they were here on September 8th and here it is September 29th. One flag forward, what it meant to reach that finish line right after this. Don't go anywhere.
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1: 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I'm so glad that you're here with us today. We're talking about One Flag Forward. Yes, Lisa and Soli and Day One Runner anymore. And they joined us on September 8th before One Flag Forward took off. Lisa Hallett from Wear Blue, Run to Remember, and Soli, Michael Soli Sullivan from Team RWB. Ran 250 miles from New York City to Washington, D.C. And I want to talk about coming into D.C. now. because we've talked about some of the stories, and there's absolutely no way we're going to get to all of those stories even on that final day. But when I think about all those miles, all the people, all the hard stretches, I mean, there had to have been, you know, Sully, you mentioned earlier, day two was really hard for you. Lisa, I'm sure there's multiple days that were hard for you. I mean, this, I still, the more I'm sitting in this story with you all right now, the more I'm like, oh, God, like how? in all the best ways. So, but, you know, take me to the moment that you knew with your both fuzzy math, you know, 51 milers or, hey, just get to the last 15, whatever worked for you to get you there. Those last couple miles heading into Washington, D.C., what did that finish actually feel like?
7: Actually, not to the finish line, because like my moment was not the last day. You're already there. You've already arrived. If you made it to day five, you know you were going to get to that
1: right.
7: finish.
1: That's a good way to look at it. Sure.
7: But for me, I told myself, if I can make it halfway, I'll make it to the finish line. Mm. And so on day three, the math is sketchy. I was like, oh, we just hit it. So he's like, we hit it 10 miles ago. But I was like, I did it. I made it halfway. And I remember I was talking to Christina, a member on the crew, and then I'm crying and then she's crying. And it's like we did the realization, all that fear, all that training, all that hard work, like we have arrived and we are going to make it to the finish. And yeah. that was like my moment.
1: I
7: like,
1: love that.
7: Holy smokes. It's happening.
1: Yeah. Yeah. I mean, on a much smaller scale, that's how I ran 131 half marathons. As soon as I would hit that 6.5 mile mark, I'm like, okay, now it's all not literally downhill from here, but you know, now I have less to go than I had in front of me. And there is a psychological piece to that. And so I imagine the enormity of, you know, we're at 125 miles and now if I can do that, I can do this again. That's pretty incredible. What about for you, Sully, that coming into that final mile, was it, Did the emotion hit in that moment, or did it come later? And was it more relief like you had in the beginning when you started, or was it a different kind of pride or joy? What'd you think about?
0: Yeah. I mean, like Lisa, like in my head, I had set my, you can do this. I don't know why I picked this, but I was like, if you can get past mile three on day three, then you're good. Huh. I don't know why I told myself that, but I did. And I, at the end of day two that night, I was like, I don't know if I'm going to start tomorrow. It was pretty painful day for me. And I think that was the only night I actually got good sleep. So I think somebody was looking out for me. So I woke up after 4 solid hours of sleep and I was like, okay, I think let's get through these first 3 miles and things. I was like, okay, now I know what it's going to be for the rest of this day and the next two. So like physically, I think I was in a spot where I was like, as long as I don't step in a hole, because I was nervous the whole time, like at the last day that I was going to like go off the side of a sidewalk or something, roll my ankle with like 10 miles left. And that was it. So but I mean, the way we set it up, it wasn't point to point. So like we finished in Annapolis on day four, which was phenomenal. Like I was fired up because the Annapolis, like they had the Naval Academy band came out. We had kids from the running club and endurance club. Oh, wow. They ran us to the football stadium. It was this kind of spring moment to day four, that if you weren't motivated at the end of day four to going into five, like as the last day, like
1: you weren't paying attention.
0: There was something wrong with you. And I think we were all like, yes. Okay. Yeah. That really got us set. And the setting for the start of day five was right in front of the USAA memorial that they put up for the 250th that has all service members' names on it. We're right by the Lincoln, right in front of the Lincoln Memorial steps. And we had this huge, just massive circle of remembrance to, you know, say the names of the fallen that we wanted to speak out loud, honor the service and sacrifice of 250 years. And I think that moment, like emotionally for me, was like supercharged me. And that was the first day that I took the flag for the first start of any day. Like I have carried it throughout the other days, but I started that day with the flag and I felt phenomenal. And I was like, we can do this. And then it was the last, it really hit me as we kind of did this last lap into the park at the Global War on Terror Memorial site where we set up the finish, it was Lisa, Lee, and I. Lee was carrying the flag in, as he should have, to be the guy who gets to carry it at the end. And it really hit, I think, at that moment when you can go back and watch it on social media. You can kind of see both Lisa and I getting pretty emotional as we're trying to pause and stop our watches and save the last day. And you can tell we both have a little bit of, not to speak for Lisa, I had fear in my heart that I was going to hit the wrong button and like delete the last 38 miles. Cause 38 was, you know, and cause we were all like, if it didn't happen on Strava, it didn't happen.
1: Right.
0: So there's a moment as because it's so many miles, you're just watching this thing, the clock turn on your watch. And you can tell the two of us are just like, come on. As soon as this says save, we know we did it. Mm. So I think it was like, that was like the big moment for me, like watching that thing finally go saved. I knew the other 4 days were saved. And I was like, we did it. Like, so.
1: That's pretty incredible. Lisa, do you have something to add?
7: When we started planning this, you know, Lee runs it through AI, kind of what's the route? And mm-hmm. AI comes back and says, you cannot literally run from New York City to Washington, D.C. as the distance is over 250 miles. The most practical way is to travel between the cities by train, bus, or flying. And so there was nothing practical.
1: Right.
7: But we did. Right. AI right. said it was impossible. Right. We literally could not run. But I think Sully and I and, you know, our partners at USAA and the Secretary of the VA, Secretary Collins joined us. And so we had these moments where we got to share words at the end. Mm. And it's really cool to see another leader in action. Sully is a really beautiful speaker with a really poignant message. But we both choked up at that moment. And there's almost like, you know, we're doing the thing. And all of a sudden, giving those remarks, you know, with the Lincoln Memorial, the USAA Memorial, and our communities, like, with us in front of it and understanding in that moment, we did the hard thing and we did it together. Mm. That was very emotional, I think, for both of us.
0: Oh, yeah.
1: Absolutely.
0: I
1: mean,
0: I said it then, like, I wrote to, like, I knew I wasn't going to be too tired, right? So I wrote my speech, my finished speech a week prior. And I wrote a second one where I didn't finish. So I'm going to get emotional thinking about it now. The fact that I got to read speech A, which was the finished speech that made it the full 250, is what really hit home to me, you know, and like, and predicting what we would see. But then I had to kind of change it on the fly when I gave the speech for the things we actually did see. But it was very emotional.
1: Absolutely.
0: I've never prepared for like, in my, what had been for me like failure, even though it was about getting the flag there, but personal, like not making it. I had in that moment, and I was like, man, did I jinx myself? Like, I hope this, like, I get to read speech A. I hope I get to read speech A. So it was very emotional just getting started on my remarks at the end because of, you know, how that felt.
1: Yeah, no, that's profound. Like, I can feel the weight of that. And I, you know, the thing, There's so much, you know, Lisa and I, you and I have been talking about this project for the last couple of months, and then I had you all on the show on September 8th, and there's so many different directions I thought about the show going, and the thing that I'm really quite struck by is the two of you. Specifically, you know, Lisa, you wrote afterwards, what began as a collaboration became a friendship. And I can see it. It's palpable. Like, you guys were, you know, colleagues and friends beforehand, and you had to do all the packing and all the communication of, like, who, what are we taking and all this kind of stuff. But what is so clear to me from the second that I brought you into this Zoom room is this, the depth of this friendship. I mean, it's like you said, you know, you go through something this significant together, and it's forged. And so I'm curious, you know, what you learned about each other. Lisa, what did you learn about Sully in this time together? And Sully, what did you learn about Lisa? And what do you appreciate so very much? I know it could be a long list, but what's one thing that you're appreciating about the other in this moment?
7: Before we left, on the day before we left for the run, Sully gave me a note and a Constitution mug. Heidi's using it today. They're talking about the Constitution in class, so it's really working out well. But the note said, I'm so glad for our friendship, but something along those lines. It's not quoting it. It's like, sometimes when you're a grown up, you forget how much you need a friendship. And it was like, just such this like comfort to my heart. So I've learned, yes, Sully is just this great leader, clearly a great athlete. Only great athletes can run 250 miles, obviously.
1: That part.
7: He's a thoughtful speaker. He's a man of faith, which is, you know, really, he's funny. But he's my friend. Yeah. And I feel lucky for that.
1: I love that. What about you, Sully? What did you learn about Lisa?
0: Well, I mean, I think the level, I felt it all along, even from the very beginning when she brought her idea to me and said, hey, can you guys help plan this, before we decided to like go fully into a collaboration and somehow convincing me to run months later. But the it's impressive to see someone to have that much trust in someone who's technically a stranger. Like we knew each other professionally. We both have professional reputations, you know, about people that are willing to work with other folks, you know, because that's kind of what our communities are about. But that was, it was impressive to me that this, to have the trust in me to be a friend, to be a person that, you know, we could rely upon to get things done, both in the planning and the lead up, but also day to day. And then just, she's an absolute beast. Like there is no quit in Lisa Hallett's heart. It is impressive. Like
1: no quit.
0: I mean, she won't tell you, but in terms of, I think some injuries and other things that she was dealing with that I don't think Lee and I had that we were lucky, you know, some of us just lucky don't have the same issues. And to see Doc Vol getting her KT taped up every single day and buttoning her back together in the RV and me kind of looking across at him like, should she even run this morning? And he's like, as long as she wants to, I'll keep taping her up, you know? And I was just like, that's impressive. Like that is something I'm going to hold on to, because just watching that strength was pretty impressive. Oh. Like, not that I didn't know she was a strong person all along, you know, but
1: to see it was pretty like cool. That.
0: For her to allow herself in those moments to, you know, trust me with that, you know, and, you know, I knew she had this, again, this relationship with Lee, this relationship with Sage and Jenny, who helped her get through things before, but to bring in this like stranger who's just like, you know, doing comical one-liners and telling her, oh yeah, we're going to do this great.
1: It's going to be great.
0: Don't worry about it. I trained up. Don't worry. It's all going to be great. So I appreciated that. And the friendship will be something that lasts forever.
1: Oh, absolutely. Without a doubt. I wish I had another 3 hours with you all. If nothing else, I want to know what food you never want to see again. But, you know, I'm thinking about the people listening right now who, most of us are never going to run 250 miles in 5 days. And I think you would both tell them that's perfectly okay. you know, but when you think about Team RWB, Wear Blue, Run to Remember, coming together for One Flag Forward, what do you want someone listening today to carry forward from what the three of you did and all of your crew pulled off?
7: I think this is both of our ethos. We all have the opportunity to be stronger tomorrow than we are today. Mm. And the message is, do hard things, don't do them alone.
1: Oh, I love that.
7: The power of community, the power of stretching and growing. And maybe it means walking around the block for the first time. Mm-hmm. Maybe it means, you know, chasing that job that you don't think you could do. Maybe it means running your first marathon. But there is a harder tomorrow than today, and then we have to reach and stretch and grow. But we will be most successful when we do it in community.
1: I love that. Do the hard things and don't do them alone. That's perfect. Sully?
0: Yeah, I mean, I would reinforce that message. I mean, for me, it wasn't just what happened with us and the people that were coming together to make our journey happen. It was the satellite, the other community events that were taking place, but even there was ones that weren't even planned to be a part of this whole effort, you know, and, you know, I just went to the military influence conference and Wear Blue did a run on Friday and we all came out together and people are coming up to me from, you know, their chapter in Columbus, Georgia. And they're like, we have a new community now.
1: Right.
0: We never did stuff with the red, white, and blue people. We did stuff, you know, we saw each other in town, but, right. you know, we were able to put our t-shirts aside. We came together for this thing. And now I, like, one woman's like, I have a friend now that I'll have for life. You know, she made me climb the stairs on 9/11 and it was tough.
1: Right.
0: Like, she's making me do hard things, you know, and I'm making her do other things with us. And it's just that seeing that come together has just reinforced this idea that, you know, as Americans, we should find a way to rally around, whether it's the flag or each other, to just carry forward together.
1: Oh, that's beautiful. You're very lucky because we've run out of time. I can't ask you what's next. But I am so very grateful to Lisa Hallett of Wear Blue, Run to Remember, CEO and founder and executive director of Team RWB, Michael Sullivan, and also to Lee Yoniyama, the CEO of Wear Blue, who covered every single one of those 250 miles with you. The finish line, as you said, the finish line of the day, the finish line, it tells us that something happened. It's the stories that tell us what it meant. And I'm very grateful to you both for coming on today and sharing just barely scratching the surface of some of these stories and your joy of doing it together. It's infectious. It makes me want to do something big. And Lisa, to your point, not alone. I'm Gretchen. This has been Finish Line Moments, very special episode. Every step is a gift. Every mile is an accomplishment. And every finish line is a victory. Go out and find your finish line moment today. I will see you next time.
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